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1: At this, from what I can tell, the way that the bid's written, but he's bidding the wrong job.
2: Oops. Why is there six toilets installed in my backyard?
1: Okay. So then I go to him and I said, you're bidding the wrong job. And I basically said, here's what chat says. Uh-huh. I showed him both. Okay. I'm not going to lie. And he's like, oh yeah, because we moved the ADU from one side of the property to the other side. Then he's like, oh, it's going to be $37,500.
2: So almost the same as the other bid.
1: No, $37,000.
2: Oh, he went down even more.
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2: $50,000 because you use ChatGPT to compare all these bids.
1: You because my inclination would have been to go with the first guy.
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1: Because I've been like, oh, you know,
2: because he's a good salesman and we trust good salesmen.
1: Not me. I go with chat all the time now. You're my friend.
2: Saving some money.
1: Hey, if you need those prompts, just hit the website at commando.com. We have more of the show coming up.
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0: 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All right, this is totally going viral. This is amazing. This guy in Amsterdam, by the name of Tonino Catapano, came up with a way that could make your Mac moan. When you hit it, it moans.
8: Yeah.
0: Have you seen this?
8: Yeah, we talked about it. Didn't we talk about it last week?
0: Well, we've got him here now.
8: Ooh.
0: He's talking about it. So, what, 2 million people watched this video that you put up?
9: Yeah, hello.
0: So how did you figure out that you could make a Mac make sounds like this?
9: Yeah, it's a very funny story. So I saw this project online, an open source project, where a person was experimenting with the accelerometer and make it react to basically like slaps and making a noise. And so I just took my phone and recorded a video just literally like in 5 minutes and put it on Instagram. And I do not have a big following, so I was not expecting much from it. But overnight it went totally viral. Like, it totaled, I think, 1 million views in less than 24 hours, something like that.
0: Wow.
9: And a lot of, yes. And so many people asked, where is the app? I do not understand this. What is a GitHub repo? I don't know. And so since I'm a very seasoned software engineer, I did what everyone would do. I started hacking, and in less than 48 hours, I put out a simple Mac app to do just that. Like, slap your MacBook and make a noise.
0: Okay, and we have some of the noises. Let's hear it.
10: Combo. No problem.
8: And this is any time that the MacBook moves, it's going to make this noise.
9: Correct, yes.
10: No problem.
9: I tailored the algorithm to make so that it doesn't trigger if you move it just around, but it kind of like tries to detect exactly the slap.
0: So when you slap pattern. Your Mac, you hear a sound. Now you also have screaming goats, moans, I think farts.
9: Yes, correct.
8: That must have been a big board meeting when you guys decided to go ahead and add farts to the equation.
0: Hey, you know what? If Elon Musk can make a Tesla fart.
8: This is true.
0: I mean, we can make a Mac fart.
8: And how much are you charging for the app?
9: So I started with $3, and then I raised the price as I added more and more features, because currently it has also a new feature that is really fun. Basically, if you try to close the lid, it makes like a cracking noise, you know, like a really old door, like.
0: And how many have you sold?
9: Yeah, I sold over, I think right now is over 3,000 copies.
8: That's 3,000 awesome.
9: Licenses. Yes.
0: That is amazing.
9: And the price, yeah, the current price is at
8: $7. $7, okay.
0: That's really something. But wait, how ingenious.
8: Yeah.
0: To come up with. And
8: one video, he turned into a business.
0: I mean, 48 hours later, everybody around the world, their Macs are farting and moaning. And
8: there's only one thing I have to say to this.
0: What? Thank you for joining us.
8: You can use that one if you want. I will license that fart noise out to you.
0: No, it's on my show.
8: Oh, darn it.
0: Sorry. Hey, listen, we're going to talk about AI and stocks here on the show. Coming right up.
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0: 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Hey, let's talk about some administrative things right now, okay? If you ever want me to answer your question, let me tell you the best way for you to do that is you head over to commando.com. That's with a K, of course. And then there's a link at the top that says Ask Kim. Just fill out that form, give me your question, and I read every single question that you send me. Sometimes you might be invited to go ahead and come here on the show. Other times I just might answer it inside of our newsletter. So if you're not already getting our newsletter, make sure that you really totally sign up. Right now, while you're thinking about it, head to getkim.com. All right, so you might be wondering, can AI predict the stock market better than my financial advisor? As it turns out, some information that I read this past week is that AI beat 93% of all human fund managers.
1: Oh, only 93%.
0: So some prompts you want to try: act as my financial advisor and then recommend a portfolio. Pretend you're a stock analyst and compare my investment portfolio against earning reports. You can also say, I'm this type of investor with this type of money, suggest five stocks. And then the AI will come back and give you some ideas. But just keep in mind that AI does hallucinate.
1: Yeah.
0: And if it tells you to buy GoPro stock, you know that it's wrong. I've started investing in stocks.
1: Have you now?
0: Yes. Beef, chicken, vegetable. And one day I hope to be a billionaire. Hey, make sure that you sign up for our newsletter at getkim.com.
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11: From ABC News, I'm Wayne Cabot. No day of rest in the U.S.-Iran war. Both nations hitting new targets today, with Iran attacking more ships in the strait, sending oil prices even higher. ABC's Selena Wang on this violent weekend of war.
12: Hours after the U.S. launched a large-scale attack, striking 140 military targets in Iran, Iran retaliating, targeting several Gulf nations. Jordan, Kuwait, Oman, and Qatar all intercepting incoming fire. Qatar says three people, including a child, were injured by shrapnel.
11: Now sirens are going off in Bahrain. The sudden death of Senator Lindsey Graham likely was due to an aortic tear, say doctors. The timing of his passing gives lawmakers 1 month to replace him on the ballot. ABC's Olivia Rubin.
12: South Carolina Governor Henry McMaster now facing that difficult task of filling the Senate seat Graham commanded for more than two decades. President Trump saying he has someone in mind. The governor's pick will only finish out Graham's current term, state law mandating a special election to replace him on the ballot in November when he was up for re-election.
11: Today was the hottest day since records were kept from Utah to Montana, 109 in Salt Lake City, never before seen in 150-plus years of weather keeping. Billings, Montana, 111 today, all-time high. Miles City, Montana, 115, all-time high. Fargo, North Dakota, could hit 100 tomorrow. Same for International Falls, Minnesota, up there on the Canadian border. That'd be the first triple-digit day there in 103 years. Yannick Sinner wins Wimbledon, second year in a row, fifth Grand Slam overall for him. At the movies, Moana, the live-action Disney remake, makes $43 million less than analysts had forecast. 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
2: Here's the official forecast. Showers and thunderstorms tonight. 71 the low. Showers and thunderstorms continue tomorrow with a high of 83. Down to 70 degrees tomorrow night with more rain and thunderstorms. Tuesday, showers and thunderstorms in the forecast with a high of 83. Tuesday night, the rain and thunderstorms continue. 74 our low. Wednesday, mostly sunny. Scattered afternoon showers and thunderstorms. A high of 87. I'm Craig Allen on WGOW.
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25: From Maine to Sacramento, this is weather for Sterling Every Damn Sunday Night. I am meteorologist Dr. Dave Eiser. Well, first of all, we've got an astronomical new moon on Tuesday of this week, so look for high tides on both coastlines, the Atlantic and Pacific, as well as the Delaware Bay, with coastal flooding a possibility for the next couple of days. Weather-wise, on the East Coast, after a seasonable, tranquil weather day tomorrow, look for above-normal temperatures. temperatures through the end of the week with plenty of humidity as well at, from the Gulf of Mexico. And it's going to be hot, not as hot as it is we started the month of July off with, but still sultry summertime heat with thunderstorms likely in the late afternoon and evening hours. The heat should peak on Wednesday well into the 90s. The hottest temperature in the nation, though, that's out west. All-time record highs will be challenged in Salt Lake City, Utah, and Billings, Montana. We're talking about 107 or 108 degrees early this week, so we'll keep an eye on that. This is meteorologist Dr. Dave Iser with weather reports 6 and 36 past every hour, only right here on Sterling every damn Sunday night.
0: This is Matthias Bohm-Bell. Coming up, my Hollywood report on movies, live on Sterling every damn night.
1: Shootout in Austin. Details later. 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
7: Hi, I'm retired detective Vic Ferrari, and on tonight's episode of Confessions of a Retired Detective, what happens when a bunch of Bronx cops assigned to the Orchard Beach detail decide to assemble an above-ground pool on the substation of the roof doesn't turn out too well for them. Coming up in moments with Walter Sterling on the other side of midnight.
8: I'm Smutty Book author Thea Landon, and I have a late-night story for Midnight Misfits on Sterling every damn night.
9: Florida Stories is about people so dumb you'll almost wreck your car. I'm James Parker. Florida Stories still to come on Sterling every damn night.
1: I hear that train a-coming. Details later. The people of Walmart, Sterling every damn night.

All right, yes. Oh my gosh, it's time. Is it really time? Let's prove it to everybody. Ready to prove it to everybody? Yeah, okay. Here we go. Oh, ladies and gentlemen, it's Sunday night in America. Route 81, upstate New York, will never be finished. It will never connect to 690, ever. Route 80 in Illinois and Indiana, it will never be finished, ever. This is our curse. This is our challenge. Every Sunday night, you and I get to be together because no one else gives a crap about you. There isn't another show on the radio at this time made for Sunday nights. Just us. You and I stay together because you're a misfit, and Lord knows I'm a misfit. I got a whole industry that goes, how does he get ratings if he isn't screaming at the Democrats? Oh my gosh, two, three, and go!

I'm looking for the kazoo. I can't find the kazoo. Alright, next chorus. And go. Those damn Democrats. My gosh, if they weren't here, where everything be pure. That's enough of that. No, if you hear that too much, you get excited. Other shows will start doing it, and they won't. It's a whole thing going on. It's a very complicated thing. Walter Sterling, every damn Sunday, KMOX, KDKA, for like 8 seconds. What's wrong with them? And WPHT Philadelphia. I have to explain something. I was on WPHT every day in Philadelphia. I loved it. I loved everybody there. Greg Stocker, best program director you could ever hope for. All of that was good. And then the one you couldn't refuse. Right now, I also have the privilege on being the Red Apple Audio Network's all night, every night. And you can hear that show. Hey, Philly. You can hear that show live. You download the 77 WABC app, and I'm sure I've committed a number of blasphemies there, but, you know, what have you guys done for me? Hey, American radio people, what exactly have you done for me that would prevent me from saying woo-woo like that, you know? What? Okay, we can do it again. Here we go. This is the best version. This is by Floyd Kramer. I know it's in your head. It's an earworm. You're going to be with it all night and tomorrow night. It's the least I can do for you. Da-da-da-da. Oh, listen. Tonight, our sound shaper, our brilliant audio tech, is a man named Sean Walsh. And never in my career have I seen a gentleman commit to doing it right and saying, you know what, I'm going to do this job right. And he went from being not ideal to being like the one we fight over, the tech we fight over. Gary Arnell, who's a local host in Philadelphia, even though he should be on all the time, we agree on this. You ready? All right, and go.

0: It's the Sterling Show every Sunday from 10 p.m. Eastern to 1 a.m. Eastern. Down the shore, coming back from the lake. Whatever you need, I will get you through this hell of the weekend and get you safely back to work where you're happy and comfortable and you feel in control. Let me give you a suggestion. I know what you think about. That's why I'm a great talk show host. S-Y-R-N. 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S-Y-R-N. Go to that website and you will thank me. There are two. That's a general website. And believe me, anything I send you to, you could open up at work, in front of your kids, in front of your spouse, in front of your lover, or all of them, and there'd be no problem. But there will be a level of pleasure not delivered by any other website, not delivered by any other video. The internet site is SYRN. You got that? And the TikTok video is JUMO. If you go to either of those, you will thank me. You think, was it some sort of a trick? Is it a dark web? No. No trick. No dark web. Totally legit. Totally above board. Totally family. I didn't say watch it with everybody, but it doesn't matter who saw it. It doesn't matter who's with you. You're fine because I'm a public service. The purpose of radio is to serve the public's interest, needs, and tastes. I would safely say, quoting Rupert Murdoch, never has an industry been so determined to give the American public exactly what it does not want. It doesn't want 1,000 voices screaming at the Democrats because it's just not entertaining. Could I possibly convince you to change your election side, whatever your political leanings are? Could I change you? No. And could I ever convince you to like too many commercials? No. This seems to be the bulk of what too many shows, too many radio stations offer. And I say that with portfolio. You don't know me. I've had this time to share with you quite a bit, but we haven't really talked about who the hell is this guy. I'm going to take 30 seconds to explain who the hell this guy is, because I've earned it. No, I have. For most of my alleged career, I wore a suit, wingtip shoes, and a red tie and a white shirt, and I gave advice. I was a consultant. People hired me to give them advice, and the important thing to remember about consultants is nobody has to take their advice. Nobody has to take it. Well, you know, the consultant screwed it up. No, the consultants didn't screw you up. The people who hired the consultants may have screwed you up by taking either none of the advice or the wrong advice, but it's all up to whoever hired them. The other thing I used to be was an executive. I was an executive at NBC. I was an executive at ABC, and those were great jobs. I had a terrific time because why? Because it was the 80s. You could spend whatever I wanted. It was beautiful. But I have this reputation in the industry of being pretty good. And then when I decided to go back on the air, I surprised myself by generating Nielsen ratings that are surprisingly good. That's who I am. So when I say, hey, you can talk about things other than screaming at the Democrats, who knows? 1 out of 10 million radio executives might listen. I don't know. Now, Greg Stocker, David Yadgaroff at WPHT, Chris Olivero at WPHT in Philadelphia, they were like, gosh, talk about whatever you want. And I put Theo Landon on, solved all those problems. All right, it's, don't say be a good host. About 15 past the hour, this is Sterling every damn second.
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0: I'd have no idea what CMA stands for. This is so many businesses throw away publicity, ad dollars by being arrogant. CMA means Country Music Awards. Country Music Awards. You have a job. Why would you know that? right? Why would you care about that? And you shouldn't. Oh, I had a terrible experience. I was in the worst place possible. I was in a dentist office. And for some reason, on the Muzak was something I'd never heard before. Country music. When you're about to be drilled, not like that. When you're about to be drilled, you don't want to hear country music unless you're an obsessed fan. But I am no fan of country. I don't hate it. I don't want to be unreasonable. But I don't seek it. I've never sought country. Looks like we made it. That's the last time I sought country. We probably should hear that now. Otherwise, I had no interest. But there's the Bachelorette promoting that they did a pop-up. What the hell? What do you mean a pop-up? They did a pop-up in Nashville at the CMA. Really? And they met their fans. Well, what that means is one or two of the Bachelorettes were in a van. And people came and said hello to them and shook their hands. But if you didn't know that was going to be there, you wouldn't go to that area equipped with photographs to sign. I mean, would you? No, you wouldn't. You walk down the street and you see a pop-up for... Mm, yeah. This is the only country song I've ever seen.

0: All right, that's enough. That's as much country music as any of us need. Shania Twain, the last crushable country star. I don't know about anything about country. I shouldn't say that. I'm sure there are more. What's
1: got
0: this?
1: To say hello, it's a lucky day.
0: Music from your youth.
1: Goodbye and be on our
0: music
1: way.
0: From your grandfather's youth.

Now, did you see this movie? Every time I mention this movie, a midnight misfit somewhere actually goes and looks at it. It's called Goodbye Columbus. It's based on the Philip Roth novella. And the Philip Roth novella was about a poor but really smart kid who lived in Brooklyn, who fell in love with a shiksa who lived in Westchester. And the shiksa is played by Ally McGraw. Richard Benjamin played the really smart kid from Brooklyn. But the movie was different. The movie, he lived in Newark, and she lived in Short Hills. And the subplot was that this was the first Jewish family to live in Short Hills, New Jersey.

I have never seen a movie in my life that depicted suburban life as accurately as Goodbye Columbus. Absolutely true. Because when this novella was written, and it was his first novella, Philip Roth's first novella, it was the one he needed to write to become a writer. He needed to write this story. This was the one eating him. Now, he grew up in Elizabeth, New Jersey. And if you grew up in Elizabeth, New Jersey, like many towns in our country, calling to you at night, lurking in the darkness, torturing you in the darkness, is the much better town nearby, the much more expensive town, the more expensive houses. You live in a nice enough house, but calling is a get better, get richer, come live with us, come to the country club, come to the house with the pool in the backyard or the water slides in the backyard, like T.J. Lubinsky's house in Pittsburgh. Come with us. And it haunts you because your parents, they have fantasies about living in one of those houses too. Sometimes on the weekend, like tonight, you'd all pile in the car. Come on, kids, let's get ice cream. Hey, let's get ice cream. But they had an agenda. Your parents had an agenda. And their agenda was to look at the big houses in the rich town, Grosse Pointe, Bel Air. What's the one I'm thinking of? Oh, the Main Line. They wanted to go look at those houses to inspire themselves and to give themselves a goal. That's what this movie was really about. It was about the fantasy of growing up in a place like Newark, in a place like Brooklyn, and imagine Scarsdale. Imagine Short Hills. Imagine that. Now, he goes from Newark. His sister has a friend at the fancy country club in Short Hills. He sits at the pool, and he sees Brenda, played by Ally McGraw. His goals suddenly got dramatically changed. He didn't care about the going to college. He wanted Ally McGraw. Goodbye. All right, Walter Sterling, every damn Sunday night.

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11: A Better Life with Dr. Sanjay Gupta.
12: A colleague of mine went to a meeting of the Primetime Seniors the other week. There are programs like this all over the country for people in their 60s, 70s, 80s, and beyond to stay active. It's not just something to keep older folks busy. It helps to keep their bodies in shape and their brains sharp. Showing up with a good attitude is a must, and research shows that having the right mindset actually does lead to better physical aging. So if you need some suggestions to boost your positivity, experts we talked to recommended focusing on goals, which can boost your confidence. Practice gratitude, they said. One of the seniors my colleague met told her that just waking up in the morning is, quote, better than the alternative. That's true. Focus on the things you can control. Diet and exercise, and very importantly, surround yourself with positive people, because that can be contagious. I'm Dr. Sanjay Gupta, helping you live a better life.
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1: from Mendenhall, Sacramento. This is weather for Sterling every damn Sunday night. I am meteorologist Dr. Dave Iser. Out west, an interesting upper-level high in the Great Basin and Northern Plains, as well as high pressure out in the western Pacific Ocean, will work in concert to bring heat back to California and the western states, as well as some monsoonal moisture, which we normally see this time of year in the southwest. That's going to bring some showers to northern New Mexico, southern Arizona, and the desert southwest. Increased humidity, of course, upper-level cloudiness, and some stronger wind gusts become more likely, too, with this more humid monsoonal flow. For Sacramento specifically, cloudy in the morning, some sun by afternoon, with high temperatures in the upper 90s. Tuesday and Wednesday will be the hottest days, highs then near 100 degrees, then back to the lower 90s by the weekend, overnight lows down into the middle 60s. This is meteorologist Dr. Dave Iser wishing you that you stay cool and stay safe, stay hydrated. Weather reports at 6 and 36 past every hour, only right here on Sterling every damn Sunday night.
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16: 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Oh, from Hollywood, Mateus Boom Boom, latest information, box office, what was a hit? Mateus Boom Boom, box office, well, what was a hit? Hey, buddy, hi.
22: Thanks, Walter. You know how much I love being on Sterling every damn Sunday on this great radio station. And yes, we do have some numbers to talk about and two movies. The two movies are Moana, the new Moana of 2026, a remake of Disney's Moana of 2016 with live action, and we have a title that's a little bit more, I'm not going to say spicy, but certainly fun. It's called Gail Daughtry and the Celebrity Sex Pass. We'll get into those in just a moment, but you asked about box office numbers. Number one, Minions and Monsters at $83 million last week, still doing very well. Toy Story 5 is doing a remarkable $381 million since it opened. Young Washington's in third place. This is from the Angel Studios, a faith-based studio, but it's the story of young George Washington at 22 years of age, making some fatal errors in his early career that give him what he needs to know to do things better by the time he became our first president. That's Young Washington, $25 million in third place. Supergirl is inching up, and we know how much you like Miss Alcock, and she is very likable indeed, and it looks like people are starting to either discover the movie or give her a chance. Initially, the fans were not really thrilled. That's at $62 million right now. Disclosure Day, Steven Spielberg's movie has $108 million aggregate. Again, these numbers as of last weekend. We'll see what happens this weekend, and we'll report on that next Sunday right here on this station. Well, Moana, again, from Walt Disney Studios Motion Pictures, and it is a remake, of course, of the 2016 movie. This is a live-action feature. 10 years later, Dwayne Johnson returns to lend his face to the role of Maui, a demigod who he voiced in the animated version, and now we have young Catherine Lagaia in the title role of Moana, the daughter of the chief of a South Sea island tribe who longs to travel by sea, a chance she has when she's encouraged by her slightly tetched grandmother, played by Rena Owen, who knows Moana has been chosen by the sea to save her island and her people. Off she goes to find Maui and return the glowing gem heart of an island goddess, getting wayfaring tips along the way from Maui as they have many adventures. In reviewing the original 10 years ago, I found it overlong and the songs uninteresting. However, the addition of being able to see Dwayne Johnson's very likable face and personality on screen elevates this to a much more enjoyable Moana than the first one. Another movie which opened last Friday from Sony Pictures Classics is a little bit more skewed towards the adults, or at least adults that like to have laughter and a good time. Sony Pictures Classics offers Gail Daughtry and the Celebrity Sex Pass. This is a silly laugh fest which is reminiscent of 1980s movie comedies with dimpled Zoe Deutsch in the title role, a hairdresser whose husband-to-be opts to use his celebrity sex pass agreement with his fiancée to sleep with Jennifer Aniston after a book signing. Indignant, Gail seeks a psychic who tells her the only way to fix things is for her to sleep with her celebrity sex pass, actor John Hamm of Mad Men fame. So, with a ragtag collection of pals, she's off to L.A. to find Hamm. And when she gets there, her luggage is swapped with an identical suitcase of something that the mob is after. So, they start to pursue Gail and her pals. She enlists actor John Slattery, playing himself, to be able to find Hamm, since they, of course, were co-stars in Mad Men. And along the way, the movie's filled with many cameos of famous personalities, such as Weird Al Yankovic, Penn Jillette, Henry Winkler, Paul Rudd, and, of course, John Hamm. There are strong parallels in this movie to The Wizard of Oz, which are completely intentional, and it's simple and silly and has lots of laughs and great inside Hollywood jokes. Gail Daughtry and the Celebrity Sex Pass is an amusing dollop of modern mirth. That's right, I said it was an amusing dollop of modern mirth. And I know, Walter, you think that sounds a little bit too much like The New Yorker, but I assure you, I look nothing like Eustace. I don't even have a monocle. Well, if you'd like to find out more about other movie reviews, please follow me on Facebook at Matias Bombal's Hollywood, MatiasBombal's Hollywood. That's Matias Bombal's Hollywood on Facebook. Walter, thank you so much for having me be part of Sterling every damn Sunday.
16: I continue to be very disappointed in you for trashing Supergirl. I thought Supergirl was exactly what it was supposed to be, a big, almost dumb movie starring the hotness of our time, Miley Alcock. Miley Alcock, I know. Every time you say her last name, you blush, you're embarrassed. It's just wrong. All of it's wrong, but who cares? Do we really care or no? Listen, this Miley Alcock, when I saw that they cast her, it was perfect. Tight, little, fireplug. Exactly who Supergirl should be, who doesn't want to be bothered and doesn't want to become a Supergirl. And there she is drinking, sobering up. What more would you want than a drunk in a Supergirl outfit ready to save the world? What more would you want? Everybody's so fussy. And then they complained that, well, you know, the problem was that she was all woke. Well, I'm not aware of where she was woke. How did that happen? I didn't see that. Let's see. I've gas, and then I have a click of, oh my gosh, what is this? Then I have a clip of her. Let's find that clip. Very fond of her. Here we go. Ready?
0: Yeah. Okay, this does not look like this is going to end well.
16: How could you not like that? Tough little girl saying that it's not going to end well, and then she says, for you guys. And then she, like, slaughters 20 of the baddest guys in the universe. What else do you want? The seats are comfortable. Oh my gosh, have new theaters improved the experience right there? It's worth going to the movies today just to sit in those seats. Have you been to one of those theaters where they bring food to you? I don't know how the hell they can make any money. They have very few seats relative to a normal theater, and then they have to staff to have people bring food to you, maintain the hard drive and the computer equipment and the online menu. Seems like an awful, awful lot of work.
0: Okay, this does not look like this is going to end well.
16: And then I learned something interesting. For a couple of years, I consulted the AMC theater chain. Don't ask me why. And what I learned was that when you and I see the ads at the beginning of those movies, it matters when they go on. The closer to the movie itself, the general belief is there's more attention on the screen and more eyes on the screen, and they charge more for those. If the lights are completely up and they're showing an ad, those are practically giveaways. When the lights start to come down, the value of the ad and the price of the ad goes up. It's lights up, half down, completely down. Those are their price points. The other thing that I was shocked to learn is that every week that movie is in the theater owner gets more money. The opening week, most of the money goes to the movie production company. They get out their money first. The longer it stays in the theater, the more the theater owner gets to inspire the theater owner to keep it in the theater. It's a pretty smart and evil system. The other thing I learned from consulting the AMC theaters as a consultant, Walter Sterling, the other thing that I learned is that a majority of the people who own and operate movie theaters, they have a very similar background. Their parents owned a movie theater. That's where their passion for the movies came from. It's a family business. All right, we have a lot going on tonight. I hope you enjoy.

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0: Thank God I stopped being a consultant. Thank God I got a chance to spend time with you. It's just us, Midnight Misfits. 11% of us are nocturnal, and 10% of us are left-handed. I believe it's almost an identical path, that it's a simultaneous, very difficult, rough path. What did I want to tell you? Oh, my goodness sakes.
2: I grew up where somebody told you to keep talking. They wanted you to shut up. If they told you keep talking, that meant shut up now.
3: We are fighting for the gays of Hormuz right now.
4: Respect to them. They need us to fight for them. I'm with it.
3: Gays of Hormuz are being attacked.
4: That's not cool.
3: Not good.
4: I'm a straight guy, but that's not cool.
3: Yeah, they're going for the straights of Hormuz, but they're not willing to protect the gays of Hormuz.
4: You see, I'm a straight guy. I got my, my ally.
3: What do you think when you do see a penis?
4: When I see a penis?
3: Yeah.
4: No. Never seen one other than my own.
5: Do you realize that because of you, this city is being overrun by baboons?
6: Well, isn't that the fault of the voters?
7: There's two types of secret societies out there. We'll use that phrase because it's very popular today, secret society. One is the group like Masons, Bilderberg, Bohemian Grove, Council on Foreign Relations, Skull and Bones. They're not secret. People know they exist. They know who the members are. But what goes on is secret. That's the first group. Then there's the second group of secret societies, which are really secret, that no one's ever heard about, like the Brotherhood.
6: Mm-hmm.
7: And somebody said, I've never heard about the Brotherhood.
6: Right.
7: I go, yeah, because it's a secret.
6: I was going to ask you about that.
7: Yeah, it's a true secret. So nobody knows the real secret societies nobody knows exists.
6: Mm-hmm.
7: Just like back in the day, La Cosa Nostra,
6: mm-hmm.
7: the mafia, right? That didn't exist because nobody knew about it. It wasn't until Joe Valachi back in the 50s. But nobody knew it existed until he revealed it.
6: Right.
7: So same thing here. Nobody knows the real secret societies that exist. They believe that they, and only they, are destined and smart enough to rule and govern and make world decisions. Now, they're doing it for a lot of greedy reasons, because that way they consolidate and keep their power. But there's a small group, I was one of them, that believe, hey, there are a lot of people out there that if they knew some of this information, they knew they were being put into a trance and being manipulated with false information, misinformation from the media and so forth. If they knew how things really worked, if they knew how to use their mind and think and increase their wealth, increase their prosperity, increase their health, increase their longevity, if some of those people, that would be better for the world. That would empower people instead of having two classes, which is the ruling elite class and virtually the slave class.
0: A lot of the spooky files, the Epstein files that has been released, hints at something that we weren't really prepared for. It hints at missing children, kidnapped children, and cannibalism. We were expecting extortion of rich people. We were expecting extortion of Bill Gates. And countries such as Israel, Russia, China, whatever, wanted the secrets and the backdoor access to the software made by people like Bill Gates. That's what we thought was going on there. And then there was, it was all blackmail. 17-year-old woman massages the back of a fat, disgusting mogul, and then there's the file, there's the video, and we have a business deal, right? But it may be more profound and more horrible than any of that, as if that wasn't horrible enough. It could have something to do with this.
8: It's almost like a neutron bomb went off in my life.
0: Army right? Hammer.
8: It killed all the people. It killed me. It killed my ego. It killed all the people around me that I thought were my friends that weren't. People called me a cannibal, and everyone believed them. They're like, yep, that guy ate people. It was bizarre. It was a crisis, a spiritual crisis, an emotional crisis. And the way I saw it was, I have two options here. I can either let this destroy me, or to the point of your podcast, I can use this as a lesson. In terms of my career as an actor, I'm nowhere.
0: Yeah. You won't have a career. Because what he said that triggered all the trouble was on a voicemail he said to a woman whom he was dating, just had started to date, that he thought she was so delicious that he has a friend who's a surgeon in Beverly Hills who could remove her ribs, her lower ribs, and then he'd barbecue them and eat them. Yeah, that's what he said. And that made people believe that he actually was a cannibal. And I thought, oh, that's too bad. That's so stupid. He's not a cannibal. But then, over and over again, in revelations about Jeffrey Epstein,
8: Epstein.
0: There's conversation about him being a cannibal, or not him, but that people involved with him, people who went to his Zorro Ranch in New Mexico, that they murdered kids and then ate them. That's a big thing that's come out of this, that the more I think about it, I have a lot of trouble believing it. But man, it is a common theme of the Epstein files. And there are things like, what, the restaurant near him was called Cannibal, something stupid like that. Whoa, just all nonsense. But that's a lot of what's coming out from the Jeffrey Epstein files now that no one's talking about, no one's investigating. I find it all just terrifying. If even any part of that is, obviously, any part of that's good, true, can't be true. Can't be true. But I'll tell you what else is bizarre. Now, think about this. When you and I go to the post office, you have a utilitarian 10-foot-high ceiling building with normal doors, usually sort of ugly, not a big deal, right? That isn't how they were in the 1800s. In the 1800s, the post offices looked a lot different, and the population was a lot smaller, and they were often in cities surrounded by mud roads and horse and carriages that would bring in construction material on dirt roads, and the post offices looked a lot different.
1: What if the old world post offices were never built for mailing letters at all? Because think about it. A post office exists to sort mail, deliver packages, and serve the local community. So why would anyone build structures on this scale, especially in the 1800s? Why spend millions of dollars constructing enormous stone buildings, massive clock towers, and cathedral-like interiors for something as simple as handling mail? Take Buffalo, New York, a 244-foot Gothic tower built as a post office, or Chicago, 500,000 square feet of granite and marble, just for mail. And here's the strange part. It's not just America. The same pattern appears all over the world. Australia, Belgium, India, Ireland, different countries, different cultures. Yet somehow they all built these enormous cathedral-like post offices. Then many of them were demolished, abandoned, or converted into something else, almost like their original purpose had been forgotten. And that's where the theory begins. Some researchers believe these buildings were never designed for mail at all, that they belonged to an older world and were simply given a new purpose after they were inherited. Because when you really look at these buildings, they don't seem to fit the story. So the question is, were these truly post offices, or were they something else long before the mail ever arrived?
9: Now, join the lesbians in space.
10: Okay, I'm sorry. My girlfriend's waiting in the car, so.
11: You're what?
10: Why are you making that face?
11: I've never met a lesbian. Do you all wear vests?
10: I'm not wearing one right now.
11: Stereotype busted!
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Usually I would speak over the end of that to be tight like a top 40. I always tell talk show hosts, think like a top 40. Don't say stupid things like, well, we're going into a break now. We're going to pay some bills now. Do you ever hear anybody on a top 40 station say that? They

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9: For years, we've been talking about both the positive and negative effects of being on social media. And I would say, by and large, for older adults, social media is net positive. Not all positive, but net positive. Helps them keep in touch with friends and stay social. But for younger people, social media use, especially heavy use, tends to be net negative. In fact, according to this year's World Happiness Report, youth who use social media more than 5 hours a day reported a lower level of well-being. And researchers who study this sort of thing found that many teens wish these platforms didn't even exist, and yet they can't seem to stop using them. Experts we talked to largely suggested two things. Ideally, along with your friend group, take some time offline. Also, try to recurate your algorithm so it shows you posts that'll make you feel good. I'm Dr. Sanjay Gupta, helping you live a better life.
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13: From ABC News, I'm Wayne Cabot. Pope Leo praying for peace after a weekend of war. The U.S. hitting Iran. Iran hitting ships in the Strait of Hormuz. Russia hitting Ukraine. Heard here on closed circuit TV next to a playground. A special primary to replace Lindsey Graham as South Carolina senator, August 11th, less than a month away. Doctors think that a tear in the main artery of his heart is what killed him. ABC's Jay O'Brien.
14: Graham's office sharing the preliminary findings from the medical examiner, showing the senator died from a ruptured aorta stemming from heart disease. It came just hours after Graham returned from Ukraine. He had just turned 71 years old on Thursday.
13: Kentucky Senator Mitch McConnell says he fell, which is why he's been in the hospital for the past month. He says people his age are sensitive about showing vulnerability. He's 84 and still in the hospital. Taking a slip in the grass, the top-ranked player at Wimbledon hurt his knee, and then Jannik Sinner went on to win his second consecutive Wimbledon title, his fifth Grand Slam. The World Cup, down to the semis now, France versus Spain Tuesday at Dallas Stadium. England versus Argentina Wednesday in Atlanta. Same as it ever was, referee calls are in the spotlight.
15: The ball appearing to alter course after hitting a camera wire high up in the stadium. Soccer's governing body, FIFA, saying it didn't because its sensors weren't triggered. From that red card for the star US striker to Egypt's stunning goal ruled out. Video replay systems in the spotlight in a host of matches at this World Cup. Some coaches, players and fans arguing it makes the game better. Others say it slows the sport down and doesn't always produce the right decision.
13: ABC's Tom Sufi Burge there about the Norway-England game. 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
16: Here's the official forecast. Showers and thunderstorms tonight, 71 the low. Showers and thunderstorms continue tomorrow with a high of 83. Down to 70 degrees tomorrow night with more rain and thunderstorms. Tuesday, showers and thunderstorms in the forecast with a high of 83. Tuesday night, the rain and thunderstorms continue, 74 our low. Wednesday, mostly sunny, scattered afternoon showers and thunderstorms, a high of 87. I'm Craig Allen on WGOW.
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25: From Maine to Sacramento, this is weather for Sterling every damn Sunday night. I am meteorologist Dr. Dave Eiser. Well, first of all, we've got an astronomical new moon on Tuesday of this week. So look for high tides on both coastlines, the Atlantic and Pacific, as well as the Delaware Bay, with coastal flooding a possibility for the next couple of days. Weather-wise, on the East Coast, after a seasonable, tranquil weather day tomorrow, look for above normal temperatures. temperatures through the end of the week with plenty of humidity as well at, from the Gulf of Mexico. And it's going to be hot, not as hot as it is we started the month of July off with, but still sultry summertime heat with thunderstorms likely in the late afternoon and evening hours. The heat should peak on Wednesday well into the 90s. The hottest temperature in the nation, though, that's out west. All-time record highs will be challenged in Salt Lake City, Utah, and Billings, Montana. We're talking about 107 or 108 degrees early this week, so we'll keep an eye on that. This is meteorologist Dr. Dave Iser with weather reports at 6 and 36 past every hour, only right here on Sterling every damn Sunday night.

0: It's perfectly natural, if you've spent the weekend with him, to wonder, what is it exactly that men want? What would I have to do to make sure that this good guy doesn't stray? That there isn't any shenanigans that I don't want to find out about one day? And I'll tell you, the answer is surprising. Men do not cheat for sex. Men cheat for approval and peace. Men cheat to be with someone who doesn't question every decision, who doesn't edit every decision, who doesn't review every decision. Because you see, when a guy goes to work, very much of his identity is wrapped up in that work, regardless of what the job is. FedEx loading dock, great. Farm, terrific. Driving the 18-wheeler, fabulous. Men mostly like their work. If they've chosen a, quote, career different than a job, then mostly they like their work. But their work challenges their ego all day. Because all day at work, whether it's driving the 18-wheeler alone and worrying about whether or not there's a cop, or worrying about what that sign means, it's a stupid sign, the truck driver knows better than that sign. Those are all challenges to a guy's ego. What he wants when he gets home is no ego challenges.
1: I personally think that men are basically all the same. Men just want a nice, sweet, supportive woman. Don't even have to be that beautiful. Like, don't be fat. Like, go to the gym, eat healthy, put a little bit of makeup on, not too much. But ultimately, men just want a supportive, kind, sweet woman. He's gonna go out there, take on the world, do all these difficult things, and he just wants to go home and know that there's peace, there's food on the table, the house is clean. It's really not that difficult. All men want the same thing.
0: Be supportive and caring and pay attention to the things that make him happy, which are much littler than most. What makes a guy happy is, I'm going to tell you and you're going to laugh, the biggest thing, clean underwear. The most difficult challenge for a man in the morning is if he's, quote, out of underwear. Oh, there's some in the basement. He doesn't want to go to the basement. He has to get to work. There's some in the basement. He doesn't want to go to the basement in bare feet and rummage through the dryer hamper and the washing hamper and trying to figure it out. He doesn't want to have to deal with that. Now you're thinking, well, then he can do his own laundry. Do you let him do his own laundry? Do you let him do his own laundry? Is he allowed to do the laundry, or have you announced that that's your responsibility, Mrs.? Is that what you've done? Because if you've announced it's your responsibility, he's not going to get near it because he knows he will do it wrong. And walking into a barrage of doing it wrong is what will get him to stray. That's what's going to get him to stray. Not sexo. Sexo is not that important. I know you'll think that's crazy. And if you believed everything Playboy magazine said when your grandfather had one of those, that'd be one thing. But the fact is that That's not it. Plus, men, a married guy, especially one with kids, knows that the risk of sexo with not his wife is way, way more trouble than it's worth. Just way more trouble than it's worth. He risks his job and lawsuits and all sorts of exposure and losing in the divorce settlement. And there's no upside to him to have sexo with some other woman. And therefore, he won't. What he wants from another woman is everything's fine. Take it easy. Oh, you want to watch The Bear on TV? Sure, we can watch that. Of course. The first thing he says he wants to watch on TV, watch it with. You don't need to see the British dramas. You don't need to see them now. They're all the same. There are all these high murder rates at British seaside towns. Who knew that the Cardiff by the Sea was one of the most dangerous places on earth? Everything in the BBC box, everything in the Brit box is about dangerous places, very dangerous places. He'll want to see something escapist and funny. Maximum pleasure guaranteed. It's a great murder mystery. Maximum pleasure guaranteed. It's fun. It's quick. He'll love it. He'll love Off Campus. Have you watched Off Campus? He'll love that. Watch Off Campus with him, and you'll have a better night than you had planned. It's a wonderful series on Netflix or someplace. Those are the opportunities. He says, boy, you know what I'd really like to watch tonight is this. Say, I'd love it too. And get some popcorn. Did I say to you, clean up after him, make his dinner? What? No, I didn't say any of that. I just said, be supportive. Remember the names he mentions from work. Well, how was Lee today? How was Susan today? Ask him about people at work by name. Remember their names. Don't listen to him tell his stories. And he has said these names for a year or more, and you keep going, who's Susan? Who's Frank? Who's Fred? The guys don't like that, because then they have the illusion that you're not listening. How many times have you said to him, you know, I don't think you're really listening to what I'm saying. I don't think you're really listening to what I'm saying. Yeah, he is, but he listens to different things. His ears skim the conversation differently than yours ears skim the conversation. He will remember names. He will remember who did what to whom, but he won't remember what you were wearing. Remember when we were there and you wore that blue sports jacket? No. He absolutely will not remember what he was wearing. Not a possibility. Women tend to remember what they were wearing. Men consider clothing to be necessary to not be naked. That's pretty much it. Oh, sure, there's some jerks with 32-inch waists who look good in Italian-cut clothes, but that's a very short list, and you left them in college and high school. The last time you were with a 32-inch waist was in high school. That was it. And that's just because they hadn't started to eat like a pig yet. That's all a guy wants. All a guy wants is be supportive, be mostly pleasant, remember what he said about work, and ask questions about his work when he's relaxed. And then when he says, you know what, I'd really like to watch on TV tonight, watch it. Don't give him a list of demands, and don't give him a list of tasks after work, because he has just spent 8-9 hours fulfilling lists of tasks. He shouldn't have to come home to them. You may have a list of tasks for him. Give it to him on Saturday afternoon, after he's decompressed, relaxed, has half a drink in him. This is not hard, nor is this in any way chauvinistic, because he's doing that for you all the time. All the time. He's figuring out, how can I make her happy? What do I... Your whole house is filled with people who want mommy to be happy. That's what they want. The kids want you to be happy. Everybody wants you to be happy. Probably be a good idea to be happy sometimes. Probably be a good idea to come downstairs in the morning and say, I hope you all had a good sleep. Come downstairs and say, we gonna do anything fun today? Let's do something fun today. Let's do something different. I'd do something fun. Don't come downstairs or across the ranch house and say, who put this here? How did this get here? Why is this here? Why are you still home? Is there any gas in the car? Oh my God, we're out of butter. Does any of this sound familiar to you? That's the universe most men hear. They don't hear your happy noises because they assume you're going to be happy because of all the effort they have made. They assume you're going to be happy because of all the effort they have made. They hear what you're not happy about. And then because men are task-oriented, they go and prune it. They want to cut it out of your universe. They want to get rid of the things that don't make you happy. This is not a bad deal. Walter Sterling, I'm here every Sunday night from 9 to 1. That's not true. From 10 to 1. And then I have a website, waltersterlingshow.com. waltersterlingshow.com. waltersterlingshow.com. Sterling every damn Sunday night.
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0: Every year, those small boxes right behind the cab, they keep getting bigger. Now they're 6, 7, 8 feet wide or more. Now what's in them? Do you ever wonder what was in them? First of all, if you're ever at a truck stop and you see a driver and you ask him what's in it, most of them are proud of them and would be happy to show you, but it's not what you think. For decades, I suppose it was just a bunk which strangely looked like a coffin. It was deep and it had like sides. But now this is a rec room. Those sleepers have flat screen TVs. They have multiple USB ports. They have a fold out bed that's as good as your bed, maybe better. Imagine that in that truck. It has sink, a refrigerator, heating units, the ability to cook, lots of storage, and LED lights, those cool blue LED lights. It's like your daughter's dorm room. That's what it looked like when I saw them. It looked like the daughter's dorm room. When bored, search this. Tricked out 18-wheeler cabs. It's remarkable. Remarkable how beautiful they are, how nice they are, how comfortable they are. And I hope, I suspect that it enables them to drive longer or more comfortably, even though federal law regulates and says when they have to stop. Like the airplanes, there's now flight recorders. There's data recorders in those 18-wheelers that records how long they've been driving, the average that they've been driving, when they took their breaks. And there's federal law that says how long they can drive, just like for airplane pilots. Airplane pilots have to keep up to a maximum number of hours in 24 that they're allowed to fly, or they have to get down. Sometimes when you and I are stuck on the airplane in an airport and they won't take off, they won't take off, and then sometimes the line's been really long and they go, sorry, regulations, I have to pull back to the gate and they have to switch the crew because it would take them too long based on the number of hours they've already been in the cockpit to get to the destination, it would break FAA laws, the rules. And they go back. There was a great story in Detroit this week. Yeah, it was in Detroit, of an airline pilot who they've been waiting and waiting and waiting in the conga line, 18, 20, 20 flights ahead of them, and bad weather, combination of bad weather and too long sitting there. And the captain announced to everybody, ladies and gentlemen, I can't do it. And he pulled back up to the gate and got out. And God bless them. The passengers on the plane applauded and congratulated him because he made a decision to keep them safe. He wasn't going to drive. He wasn't going to fly into a massive thunderstorm after being tired from sitting on that runway. Please notice that I did not say tarmac. I learned this from airplane people. There are only two airports in America that actually have a tarmac. That is a very specific type of surface. It's a very specific type of surface. The rest of them have asphalt and concrete. Tarmac's very specific to airports, apparently very expensive, therefore they don't all have it. The only one I could remember that has it is the Miami International Airport, and that would seem to be the only plus side of the Miami International Airport. I urge you, if you're going to South Florida, West Palm, oh my gosh, the Donald Trump Airport, and Fort Lauderdale. Fort Lauderdale is a sweet, well-run, nice airport, shockingly close to the beach. They send those planes around in such a way that you could see the airport from the beach, but you won't hear the airport from Fort Lauderdale Beach. One of the sweetest moments of my life was I lived in Fort Lauderdale for a year. I really liked Fort Lauderdale, but it's designed to do nothing. You go to Fort Lauderdale, you unpack, and you do nothing. The energy of Fort Lauderdale is specific to doing nothing. And the challenge is that I didn't get an annuity. I didn't have an annuity. And after about a year of doing nothing, I realized I had to do something, and I flew back to the big cities where there was much ambient energy. You and I, though, we have a superpower. Now, I thought most of my life I had no power because I was never picked for the team. I have flat feet. I did not think I was attractive. The only thing my parents did that was crappy is they didn't tell me that for many girls I would look just fine, I didn't say that I was handsome or not, but I looked fine. And they could have told me that. They never really did. They never did. And therefore, I didn't have confidence about my appearance. In retrospect, in looking at the pictures, that was silly. I wasn't Rob Lowe, but I looked fine. And I'm tall. I'm 6 feet tall. And I have a magic voice. Are you enjoying the magic voice tonight? Is the knob vibrating? Am I vibrating your knobs? But our superpower, as a result of my lack of confidence, is that I got very comfortable being alone. I thought the Beach Boys song, In My Room, was a happy song. Only in my 20s and 30s did I realize it was a semi-tragic song written by a man who really could only function when he was alone in a fake sandbox in his living room. And when Brian Wilson was asked, those psychedelic drugs that fried your brain, do you think they had anything to do with your songwriting ability? Do you think you wrote better songs because of the psychedelic drugs? At which point Brian did not say what he was supposed to say, which was absolutely not. Drugs messed up my brain, made me incompetent, had me sitting in the living room for years, ended my productivity. That isn't what he said. Brian, do you think those psychedelic drugs helped your success? Yes, I do. No, Brian, don't say that. He said, yes, those drugs definitely helped my ability, but you and I are okay alone. And being comfortable alone is a superpower. We eat alone. We go to the movies alone. We travel alone. Most people need constant companion. They're afraid of their own thoughts. But solitude is where you meet yourself. It's where clarity lives. It's where peace exists. If you can't be alone, you'll accept anyone. Master solitude, then you get to choose your company. You get to pick who you're with. I have a website I think you might enjoy, Walter Sterling Show, Walter Sterling Show, Walter Sterling Show. You can find out our decoder card there. You'll find out everything that you need to know about being a midnight misfit. You can see the photographs that I put up there, and I want to see yours. Now, I put photographs of where I work and my kid. I don't need to see your kids, because I'm sure they're handsome and beautiful, but I'd like to see your break room. Could we work that out? I'd like to see your break room. And if you're driving a tricked out sleeper cab, sir, ma'am, I want to see that. Here's a secret. You're driving a truck. Every boy thinks that those sleeper compartments are the coolest thing they have ever seen. Oh my gosh, because it's a secret hiding place. You're driving around with your treehouse. In the back of your cab is your treehouse. Every guy wants a treehouse. every guy is going to be jealous of that. They should be more public. We should be able to see those more. They should be better known, what you guys have in the back of your trucks. Ladies, back of trucks. Everything in those cabs, brand new today, remarkable. Do you realize that unlike you and me, they can switch from analog to digital dashboards in the new trucks just with a switch? Oh, I don't want digital. I want an analog one. Yeah, boom, there it is. The steering wheels are completely collapsible, and that makes it a bigger area in which to sleep. The beds, completely collapsible. They go up lots of room. I saw a great video of a guy who was driving. He took his kid to work for a day, and his kid was like five, and his toddler son was in his truck all day, and the kid was having a great time. I hope you're having a great time. My name is Walter Sterling. I have an email. Send me the pictures. Walter M. Sterling at Gmail. This is Sterling every damn Sunday.

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0: From Sacramento, this is weather for Sterling every damn Sunday night. I am meteorologist Dr. Dave Iser. Out west, an interesting upper-level high in the Great Basin and Northern Plains, as well as high pressure out in the western Pacific Ocean, will work in concert to bring heat back to California and the western states, as well as some monsoonal moisture, which we normally see this time of year in the southwest. That's going to bring some showers to northern New Mexico, southern Arizona, and the desert southwest. Increased humidity, of course, upper-level cloudiness, and some stronger wind gusts become more likely, too, with this more humid monsoonal flow. For Sacramento specifically, cloudy in the morning, some sun by afternoon, with high temperatures in the upper 90s. Tuesday and Wednesday will be the hottest days, highs then near 100 degrees. Then back to the lower 90s by the weekend. Overnight lows down into the middle 60s. This is meteorologist Dr. Dave Iser wishing you that you stay cool and stay safe, stay hydrated. Weather reports at 6 and 36 past every hour, only right here on Sterling every damn Sunday night.

0: It was an amazing conversation I'm going to share with you. A whole new perspective on the day the music died, something that I never heard before, plus fascinating information about the date that changed our world. That's all coming up. First, New York City police detective who has real cop stories, not those stupid true crime podcasts that have no true crime in them at all. No, this is a real cop with real reaction to real events of today.
1: Hey, Walter. On tonight's episode of Confessions of a Retired Detective, I'd like to tell you a story about a police scandal that happened in the NYPD in the 1970s. Now, the NYPD every summer has these different details, and basically what they do is they pull precinct cops out of their commands for a couple of months, like the Yankee Stadium detail, the Bronx Zoo, Orchard Beach, Coney Island, etc. Because these places are packed with people during the summer, and there's not enough cops to cover it, so basically each borough will give up 40, 50, 100 cops to police that area for the summer. And the cops that work these details, they're no balls of fire. It's usually the guys and gals. They like to party. They're not big time overtime makers. And what they'll do is they'll go to these places during the summer. They can't take their overtime in cash, and then they'll take their comp time in time, and then what winds up happening is they take off half the year when they go back to their precincts. And no detail was more of a party place than the Bronx Zoo. And my friend's father in the 1970s told me this story, which to this day would never happen. So you had all these cops, and every day when the sun went down, they would barbecue at Orchard Beach and have a good time in the parking lot, but that wasn't enough for them, and they wanted a place to cool down, and it wasn't going to be the Long Island Sound in front of a bunch of everybody else. So what my friend's father did was he came up with the idea of putting an above-ground pool on the roof of the police substation at Orchard Beach. A couple of guys on their days off brought this thing up to the roof. They assembled it, filled it with water, didn't hire an engineer to see if the roof would hold that kind of weight, but apparently they did. And for most of the summer, when guys wanted to take their break or after work, they'd go up on the roof, they take off their uniform, put on a bathing suit, hang their gun belt on a hook, and jump in the water to cool off. And like I said, this went on for quite a while, until one day a chief wanted to go for a ride in a helicopter. And when a chief shows up at aviation and says, "I want to go for a ride in a helicopter," aviation is compelled to do it. So as he's flying around the Bronx, he decides to go over Orchard Beach, and what does he see? An above-ground pool and a bunch of cops in the pool, and their gun belts hung up on hooks. He called internal affairs, they raided the place, and everybody that was working that day got jammed up and shipped out of the beach detail. My friend's father, it was his day off, skated out of it without incident. For more behind-the-scenes NYPD stories, be sure to check out my new book, NYPD, Behind the Blue Wall of Silence, available on Amazon. I'm retired detective-turned-author Vic Ferrari with Walter Sterling.
0: Coming up, and you and I are going to hear about the day the music died, the story of Buddy Holly's death, the big bopper, Richie Valens in that airplane crash in the middle of Iowa in the middle of winter. It may not have just been an innocent crash. It may not have just been a horrible crash in a field because of the wind and the weather and the crap. It may have been much more. It's important to remember that rock and roll did not always have a safe birth in the United States of America. In the 1950s and in the 60s, pretty much until the Beatles started, it was viewed as race music. It was viewed as Satan's music. It was viewed as jungle music. Parents hated it. Preachers hated it because black kids and white kids danced together, and we couldn't have that. My gosh, we couldn't have that. The reason Alan Freed had so much trouble with the police with his concerts wasn't because there were kids dancing in the aisle. It was because dancing in the aisle was being done by white kids and black kids. Cousin Bruce Morrow, great broadcaster, WABC every Saturday night. His first job out of NYU was in Bermuda. He went to Bermuda. He had the sweetest job in the world. Can you imagine being a good-looking 20-year-old guy in Bermuda in the 50s playing rock and roll? Whoa, okay? And there he was, all charisma. He decided, probably because of Freed, that he should have a dance. There should be a dance on one of the big piers in Bermuda. This is in the 1950s. Now, Bermuda's still there. Bruce Morrow's still there. But it's a very different place. It is a very much integrated, happy place. But, oh, no, no, no. Then it was not an integrated, happy place. It was a segregated place. And it was controlled by the British. And Bruce Morrow gets on the air one night, and he says, let's have a dance. Meet me at this pier. Hundreds of kids. Every kid in Bermuda showed up there, because there are 50,000 people lived in Bermuda, 40 probably then. 40,000 people lived in Bermuda then. And they all knew each other. And they heard Cousin Brucey on their radio telling the kids to go to a dance. Oh, they all went to a dance. And black kids and white kids danced together. There was an emergency meeting of Parliament in Bermuda the next day. The Bermuda Parliament met the next day and voted to recommend to Bruce Morrow that he leave. It was not a order. It was not a proclamation. It was a request. Would you please leave? And it's because he had white kids and black kids dancing together. It's a great story. One of Bruce Morrow's only regrets, and I know him well, one of Bruce Morrow's only regrets was that he left. He regrets that he left. He wished he had stayed. It's difficult to know what you're going to do. He told me that on his way home from work every night, he'd get off the air midnight, and he told me that on his way home from work every night, he'd hear whispers in the bushes of people threatening him. The landlady who owned his boarding house was told that it was inappropriate for her to have this man in her boarding house. He'd hear rustling in the bushes as he walked home, threats on the phone. It was not welcome. He was playing race music. He was playing jungle music. And for decades, even after that, into the 50s and 60s, it was very difficult for most top 40 radio stations to get advertising dollars. It was not an easy thing to do. I ran a radio network that specialized in teen rock and roll radio stations, and late in life, it was still difficult to get advertisers to buy what was considered black buys. In a city, they'd buy one black station, and today they buy one Hispanic station, and it's still as pathetic as it ever was. I don't mean to be overly pragmatic, but money is money. I could care less who hands me the money. Please hand me the money. Right now, if you're thinking about handing me money, I'm not going to check your race, your ethnicity. Just hand me money. But coming up, we're going to hear more about the day Buddy Holly died. We're going to hear more about the day the Beatles made a bet that took them from playing in the Cavern Club to Beatlemania, which almost happened in one day, and many would argue ended in one day, by a man who was possessed by the devil and ended Beatlemania in one day. Great story, lots of information. Richard Sayet has this story for us. I can't wait to hear it. I read it in his book. His book is called, something about rock and roll. And it wasn't what I expected. I expected a date and time, and it wasn't Buddy Holly great. No. This is quite a different story. This is an amazing story, and I get to spend time with you. My name is Walter Sterling. I have an email, waltermsterling@gmail.com. A website. Great if you went there. Find out more about the show, Walter Sterling Show.

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21: A Better Life with Dr. Sanjay Gupta.
22: A colleague of mine went to a meeting of the Primetime Seniors the other week. There are programs like this all over the country for people in their 60s, 70s, 80s, and beyond to stay active. It's not just something to keep older folks busy. It helps to keep their bodies in shape and their brains sharp. Showing up with a good attitude is a must, and research shows that having the right mindset actually does lead to better physical aging. So if you need some suggestions to boost your positivity, experts we talked to recommended focusing on goals, which can boost your confidence. Practice gratitude, they said. One of the seniors my colleague met told her that just waking up in the morning is, quote, better than the alternative. That's true. Focus on the things you can control. Diet and exercise. And very importantly, surround yourself with positive people, because that can be contagious. I'm Dr. Sanjay Gupta, helping you live a better life.
23: Walmart, great locations in California. Yeah, Roseville's great suburb. And yeah, a feller accused of doing a hit and run at the Walmart parking lot in Roseville. He went on a run for it in his F-150. Yes. And he went to Lake Folsom. Folsom is a wonderful suburb, actually a great place to be, and very famous because it has a prison named Folsom, where Johnny Cash once wrote a song. I hear a train coming down the track. I haven't seen the sunshine since I don't know when. Yeah, so this guy had a boat on the back of his truck. He went on straight to the lake and decided he was going to do himself some boating. They tracked him down and his movements, because now they can pretty much track you wherever you are because your license plate is magnetized. And they knew exactly who he was because every parking lot of Walmart magnetized. That's how they keep track of the criminals. He decided to go out on the lake and do a little boating. And I hope he, while at Walmart, I hope he picked up a wonderful case of beer. And I hope he had a couple in there. Not discussed, by the way, in the news story I saw from KCRA-TV. Good news in California. Yeah, it takes a lot to go to jail. A little hit and run at a Walmart parking lot shouldn't keep you behind bars that long. And he can get back to boating. If you clip some poor soul in the parking lot of Walmart, just sit and wait. I understand that boating is a

Holland. And perfect weather in the Sacramento area to be on the lake. This feller, if he just would have stopped, he would have been boating every day instead of waking up one morning in the Gray Bar Hotel in Placer County. For the people of Walmart, I'm Velo Hool, Sterling, every damn night.

0: Parker, and this is Florida Story.
1: Yeah. For our first Florida Story, we're going to Key West, Florida, where four Floridians from Port St. Lucie decided to have a weekend vacation in Key West. After bar hopping, getting a little bit intoxicated, the two men and two women were walking back to their hotel. Check that, motel. And one of the women was so drunk, she was having trouble walking. So a 45-year-old Florida man with her sees a wheelbarrow at a nearby construction site, goes and grabs it, puts her in it, and starts toting her back to the motel. Well, as a joke, to try and wake her up, he decides he's going to pour a beer on her head, which it does wake her up, but her friends are not too happy. A fight ensues, he pushes the two women to the ground, and then the guy tackles them, and they're rolling on the ground. He ends up biting off part of his ear. Yeah, like Mike Tyson and Evander Holyfield. And then he just runs off. Cops find him a couple properties down the road. He says, "It wasn't me." They were like, "Florida man, you literally have blood dripping off the side of your mouth like a vampire." Other than that, though, how was your vacation? Hold my beer.
2: Wait,
3: Hold my beer.
1: For our next Florida story, we're going to Pembroke Pines, where a martial arts instructor is in trouble because you'll never guess what they found in the girls' bathroom.
4: The owner of a martial arts academy finding himself in handcuffs, accused of placing hidden cameras to spy on his students in the bathroom.
1: And I'm not victim blaming here, but I think they should have been a little suspicious when the new brand of martial arts he was teaching is called Taekwondo. What? Oh, come on. How the hell am I going to get booed in my own segment? Hold my beer.
2: Wait, hold my beer.
3: Hold my beer.
1: That was a good one. For our last Florida story, we're going to go to Lee County, where a 33-year-old Florida man was causing a disturbance in a Publix. That's their grocery store chain that's real popular in there. So he gets kicked out, asked to leave, refuses to leave. So they call the cops. Before the cops show up, he jumps on his moped. When's the last time you've seen someone rolling in a moped? And he tries to run from the cops, literally in a moped. Doesn't make it very far. And when the cops pull him over, they ask him to explain himself. And he tells them, "Officers, I'm an undercover FBI agent." So they got his ID and they ran it. You're not going to believe this. The guy getting in a fight at the produce section and escaping on a moped wasn't actually an FBI officer. Man, you can't trust anybody these days.
2: Wait, hold my beer.
3: What? Hold my beer.
5: Hold my beer. What?
0: Florida Stories is produced by Spring Rock. I'm James Parker, and this is Florida Stories.
6: Double homicide happened at a gentleman's club in beautiful Travis County, Texas. And that's the home of Austin. It's kind of a neat place to be. It was at the Bear Cabaret. Bear, not like the animal. This is B-A-R-E, and that's what they deliver. Yeah, it's 4 o'clock in the morning. A shooting rang out, and two young guys, 19 and 20, looks like they're going to be spending a lot of time in jail. James Sherion, he's 19, and Kevin Parrish, he's 20. Yeah, they were arrested by the Travis County Sheriff's Office, and this isn't that good. No word on what the reasoning was behind the capital murder. And when they say capital murder, they mean, death penalty stuff. Bear Cabaret is advertised as an after-hours spot that typically is open from midnight to 6 on the weekends. The victims? 19-year-old Layla Williamson and 23-year-old, just initials here, V as in Victor, T as in Tom. VT, like Velo. Velo, T, Wood, Davian, Olden, Hornsby. Shot dead real good. I want to just repeat, if you're out after midnight, young adults out on the street just having fun with their friends, having a couple of beverages in them, maybe some other substances, I don't know, maybe not. Maybe at the Bear Cabaret, everybody there is squeaky clean, not even drinking cosmopolitans. Yeah, they're not. They're just enjoying a Diet Coke and enjoying the evening of dancing at the Bear Cabaret. Capital murder, not good. Two young guys just threw it all away over a short-term beef that would have been forgotten a couple of hours later. Walk away. You get into an argument. Your buddy got disrespected. The Bear Cabaret, economic engine, they didn't deserve this either. And neither did the victims. God rest their souls. from the Champagne Room, enjoying a delicious bourbon. I'm Vilo Hool. Strippers on the loose, Sterling, every damn night.

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0: Ross Coulthart, News Nation, live Sydney, Australia. They're expert on conspiracies, UFO, metaphysics. He's the guy, the News Nation guy. An honor to be live with you across North America from Australia. Ross, welcome.
1: G'day, Walter. Well, g'day, Midnight Misfits as well. And the educated members of your audience, Walter, will recognize that you and I have been speaking for quite some time about the allegation that the federal government and certain sections of the intelligence community are holding back on what they know about UFOs, unidentified flying objects, unidentified anomalous phenomena. Well, I can tell you, sir, it's getting more interesting as each day goes by, because as you and I discussed earlier in the week, Lou Elizondo, who's the former head of one of the Pentagon's UFO investigation programs, talked about the fact that there are, not might be, there are artificial structures on the moon that he cannot explain, that he does believe are perhaps non-human or evidence of some kind of prior civilization. Quite an extraordinary allegation. And so since he did that interview, Jared Isaacman, the head of NASA, has done an interview where he's acknowledged, we have captured imagery, and this is what President Trump is very forward-leaning about, that based on the data we have within that imagery, we don't know what it is. Now, he quickly added, NASA has not seen evidence of crashed alien craft or recovered bodies, but he did express optimism. Humanity will conclude in our lifetime that there's life everywhere out there, and he noted a very high probability that Mars rover samples will confirm past microbial life. And he actually admitted that he's fascinated by the question, are we alone? And so on the tail of that allegation, I thought it might be worth just reprising what we do know. And I've been running a lot of stories on my own show about this, Walter. Allegations of images within existing NASA sensor data. Going back as far as 60 years ago, there were allegations in NASA's own photographs of anomalous objects. I think one of the first ones was the Lunar Orbiter number 3 in 1967. So that's 59 years ago. And it revealed what's called the Shard. And the guy who discovered this was a guy called Richard Hoagland. And in the Lunar Orbiter images, NASA's official imagery, there's a tall, slender spire, tower, shard of glass-like material. And the shadow analysis suggests it could be extremely tall, possibly several miles high, out from the lunar surface. It appears geometric, isolated, with no obvious natural geological context. And Richard Hoagland, who's a bit of an expert on these imageries, he's taken a lot of flack over the years for his suggestion they might be artificial. There's been a dozen 101 geologists who tried to bury themselves in a hole by claiming some implausible, prosaic explanation, but now Jared Isaacman's actually admitting, the NASA boss is admitting, that it might be anomalous. Things are getting interesting. But Hoagland speculated it might be a possible remnant of a much larger artificial structure, or possibly linked to other objects in and around the moon. And it's really interesting because there are, I've been highlighting this in my own show, rectangular cubic shapes, glass towers, numerous spire tower-like objects that have been picked out in various Apollo and lunar orbiter photographs over many, many years. And there are, dare I say, tracks, debris fields, track-like marks that appear to show what might be the movement of tracked vehicles across the lunar surface. And it's a really interesting issue because NASA has for years had its head in the sand on this issue, and it's often refused to comment. There's people like Donna Hare, who was indubitably a NASA contractor, and she provided proof that while working under a secret clearance for Philco Ford, that was a contractor working with NASA, she said a colleague once showed her a photograph containing what she said was a very clear artificial UFO object in lunar orbit. And he told her his job was to airbrush such objects out before public release. And
0: really?
1: Donna also went, absolutely. And it's interesting because she also claimed she heard from Johnson Space Center employees that astronauts had seen non-human craft and that some were threatened when they considered speaking publicly. So we've got a new release coming out tomorrow, Walter. I can tell you and your audience exclusively. There's another UFO files release coming out from the Pentagon. I'm not holding my breath that the war departments have found Jesus and suddenly decided to tell the truth. I'm sure that they will cling on with their grubby fingernails and try and keep this secret for as long as possible. I don't believe President Trump is in full control of the situation, even though he should be commended for his decision to open the files, as he has done in other areas, but not entirely. And I just hope, my friend, that some of these lunar photographs that do show high-resolution imagery are finally released.
0: Ross Coulthard from News Nation, you just said the word Klingon. You said
1: yes,
0: that they.
1: Well,
0: you hope they're going to cling on to there. Now, listen, I have seen many times, as other people have, that structure on the moon that appears to be a vertical structure, like a high-rise, and now you're saying it was glistening, maybe crystalline. This has shown up in multiple photographs, and one or two astronauts have mentioned it. Speculation on your part. What do you think that is? Or do you think it's an illusion?
1: Walter, I have to say I don't think this is an illusion. I've got other sources who are telling me privately. Obviously, they won't go on the record. But Lou Elizondo, for example, has spoken publicly. He's a guy who's got heavy-duty clearances from inside the Pentagon. And he's saying, quote, these structures are artificial. You don't get any more definitive than that. And even Jared Isaacman, the new NASA administrator, has been, I think, forced to admit. I think really, frankly, they've been dragged kicking and screaming to an admission here that it's becoming incontrovertible that there are images going back 60 years showing anomalous artificial structures on the moon. And I think I've spoken to you before about this, but there's new evidence that's come in on it. I told you about a researcher called Dr. Beatrice Villarol, who looked at old glass photographic plates from pre-1957, so before the first human rockets went up into space and left satellites in orbit. And she found on old glass photographic plates, pre-1957, pre-human entry into outer space, evidence of artificial, highly reflective, specular objects sitting at about 44,000 kilometers from Earth, that's geostationary orbit. And it really does raise the distinct possibility, my friend, that these are some kind of monolith or some kind of sentinel that is perhaps monitoring human society. And begrudgingly, as technology catches up with the average Joe, it's becoming harder for NASA, the administration, and the intelligence community to hide this information. So I think they're begrudgingly admitting there is a there. But I'm not holding my breath they're going to let us know about it anytime soon, my friend.
0: Always very conflicted as to why this needs to be a secret. Either it's because they are profiting from keeping it a secret, there's money in keeping it a secret, or there's the risk of losing power by keeping it a secret. If it gets revealed, then, well, wait a minute, why don't we just follow those guys? And then the other thing that I think you've speculated on before is there's been so many lies about this and so many cover-ups that if they say, okay, this is what it is, this has been there all the time, we're like, wait a minute, why have you been lying about it all the time? And it strips away like an onion, the layer after layer after layer of, did you lie about this? Did you lie about this? Too much explanation is going to be needed when revealed. How do you feel?
1: I think you're right. I think it's funny, you know, Walter, because what's happening at the moment, a lot of my friends who follow my work, that they think it's just some massive conspiracy theory. But you and I discussed the other day how I think a lot of the time it really is just a screw up. I think what's happened is there's decades of lies, and there's some Joe sitting in an office somewhere who's looking at the files and he's putting his head in his hands and he's going, oh my God, how on earth do I tell the public the truth about this? It's just easier just to bury it. I mean, here's another good example. One of the members of the UAP caucus, Representative Eric Burleson, who's a really good guy. He's a member of the Task Force on the Declassification of Federal Secrets. And he sent letters this week to the Central Intelligence Agency, the CIA director, John Ratcliffe, and the FBI, Kash Patel. He wants all the government records and any evidence at all related to the January 1996 Varginha Campinas, Brazil, UAP phenomena incident, which, according to my good friend James Fox, the filmmaker, is, I think, and I agree with him, irrefutable evidence that the United States was involved in a craft recovery of both an alien craft and a non-human being or beings from the little town of Varginha in Brazil. And to their great credit, Congress is asking hard questions. They're actually showing a spine and basically turning up the heat on the CIA and the FBI. And whilst they're not asking them to validate any public claim, it follows comments made by the former Brazilian defense minister, Aldo Rebelo, who actually admitted that he believes that Varginha was a craft retrieval. So you've got the situation now where foreign governments are doing a horrendous thing, Walter. They're telling the truth.
0: Oh, my gosh, we can't have that. Ross Coldheart, News Nation, Sydney, Australia. How do we find you on TV and online?
1: 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Thank you, Walter.
0: Thank you. Ross Coldheart, News Nation. We are

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27: Not all screen time is created equal, and a new study out of Sweden is helping us understand this even better. So researchers followed more than 20,000 people over nearly two decades and determined that passive screen time, like sitting on the couch and watching television, raised someone's risk of dementia. But if they did something active, like reading, puzzles, or interacting with other people, this same group of people saw their risk of dementia drop. Just like you gotta put the work in to keep your body in shape as you age, you basically have to do the same thing with your brain. A couple things I have found to help: working to learn something new every day, whatever it might be, challenging yourself in some way every day, and really importantly, staying socially active. Some days that means meeting friends in person. Other days, maybe an email, a text, or a phone call. Just stay engaged. I'm Dr. Sanjay Gupta, helping you live a better life.
4: From Mesa, Sacramento, this is weather for Sterling every day on Sunday night. I am meteorologist Dr. Dave Iser. Out west, an interesting upper-level high in the Great Basin and Northern Plains, as well as high pressure out in the western Pacific Ocean, will work in concert to bring heat back to California and the western state, as well as some monsoonal moisture, which we normally see this time of year in the southwest. That's going to bring some showers to northern New Mexico, southern Arizona, and the desert southwest. Increased humidity, of course, upper-level cloudiness, and some stronger wind gusts become more likely, too, with this more humid monsoonal flow. For Sacramento specifically, cloudy in the morning, some sun by afternoon, with high temperatures in the upper 90s. Tuesday and Wednesday will be the hottest days, highs then near 100 degrees. Then back to the lower 90s by the weekend. Overnight lows down into the middle 60s. This is meteorologist Dr. Dave Iser wishing you that you stay cool and stay safe, stay hydrated. Weather reports at 6 and 36 past every hour, only right here on Sterling every damn Sunday.

0: Sterling on Sunday, every damn Sunday. Welcome. We love being on Paul Vandenberg's radio station in Albany, New York. He is the king of Albany radio and my friend. Thank you, Paul. And Phil Zachary. Phil is the manager of Saga Communications in Maine, WGAN, big radio station, big, shockingly so. Phil, thank you for airing this show. Thank you for clearing it every damn Sunday. I know you have ratings with it. I am grateful for that. Thank God we have ratings. I've never heard such an amazing story. In my preliminary chats with Richard Sayet, I never get it right. He wrote this book. He's on the line. All right. He wrote this book that's amazing. It's about the day our culture changed forever, ever, and the day the devil called in his chips. Plus, there could be a lot more to the day the music died with Buddy Holly. That's coming up now. Yet amazingly, Richard Sarrett, the Dave Clark Five were on Ed Sullivan more than the Beatles. Did you know that? In fact, the Dave Clark Five were on the Beatles more than any other rock and roll band. That, to me, is the most bizarre piece of trivia I could imagine, because no one has any interest in talking about the Dave Clark Five today. Why are we still interested in the Beatles? We're still interested in the Beatles because it's not from this earth. It's eternal. But it may well have been the result of a bet that Lennon made with the universe. And the bet was, I'm going to be bigger than Jesus. And the universe said, okay, we can make that happen. And then Mark David Chapman killed him because of voices in Mark David Chapman's head. Mark David Chapman was not an idiot. He was a really smart guy, well-educated, well-connected. And he heard voices that said, you need to do this. You need to kill Lennon. But the best part of that story, of that horrible story in your book, is what happened after he did kill Lennon, which is the voices disappeared, that his brain became silent. He was at peace. He did what he was put here to do. Now, please tell me this astonishing theory about how Valens, the Big Bopper, and Buddy Holly died in that plane crash. This I've never heard this theory before. Up till now, it was bad weather.
1: Well, first, there's, I think, a little interesting sidebar that you might be interested in. That is Peggy Sue Guerin. He became sort of the first goddess of rock and roll. Peggy Sue Guerin and Buddy Holly loved each other from high school. Even though they went on to marry other people, they remained deeply connected throughout Buddy Holly's success. Peggy Sue Guerin had a series of prophetic dreams. She kept warning Buddy and anyone who would listen not to charter an airplane. Well, he laughed it off. And, of course, we know the winter dance party, Buddy Holly and Ritchie Valens and the Big Bopper were traveling on a bus, a converted school bus, with no heat. And Buddy was getting tired. He wanted to get it on an airplane, fly ahead so he could sleep in a hotel room and get some sleep and maybe get his clothes laundered. And he basically ignored Peggy Sue. Even though she had three prophetic dreams, she saw a plane going down. And of course, the third time she had the dream, she went to Buddy one more time, tried to convince him not to charter a plane. He ignored her. The plane was chartered.
0: I want to know about that theory as to what could have caused that.
1: Sabotage. Peggy Sue Guerin believes that there was sabotage involved in that plane crash, because Buddy Holly was likely to be called to Congress to testify in the Payola scam. Buddy Holly realized that he was being ripped off. He went to New York to record, and it was discovered in a warehouse on another label. Somebody was selling Buddy Holly's music without his permission. I mean, we're familiar with the pay and play scam, that aspect of payola. People may not be aware that there was also a lot of music pirating going on at that time. And Buddy Holly got wind of it and likely would have been called to Congress to testify. And then that plane goes down in an Iowa cornfield in February of 1959.
0: And what was found on the ground?
1: Well, there was a pistol that was found on the ground. One of the chambers was empty, which led to speculation that Buddy Holly perhaps got into a fight with the pilots or somebody else on the plane. We later learned, actually, that a farmer who owned that field found that pistol in the snow and confessed that he simply fired it into the air, just on impulse. He found a weapon, decided to see.
0: He fired it into the air, could have hit the plane. Oh, my gosh, we never heard until this moment about a gun and that plane crash. Richard Sarrett, our friend, Tales from Rock and Roll Twilight Zone. Tales from the Rock and Roll Twilight Zone. This is some book. Richard Sarrett, I thank you. Walter Sterling. I'm Walter Sterling, and I need a good night's sleep. 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
5: My name is David Goss, and I'm joined by my co-host, Megan Clark.

Smutty Book author Thea Landon. Let me tell you a late-night story for Midnight Misfits. Here's an excerpt from my book, Conquering the Skies. At their destination, Ash groped around for the doorknob and nudged the door open with his hip. It closed behind them, and he set her down on the floor and spun her around by the waist to face him. Dim wall sconces around the perimeter of the room cast him in a warm glow, highlighting the tender affection in his eyes. "If you'll indulge me in a rare, serious moment," he said, "you've made me the luckiest man in the universe today. No matter what happens from here on out, there's nothing the two of us can't handle together." Geneva caressed the side of his face. This was one of the, if not the, most amazing day of my life. And I know even better ones lay ahead of us. He inched forward, pressing his body alongside hers. Bracing her palms on his sturdy chest, she tilted her face upward in anticipation of his kiss. Before their lips made contact, however, someone knocked on the door. "It's unlocked," Ash called. Marcus appeared in the doorway, toting a small wheeled suitcase. The faint light from the hall silhouetted his slender frame as he watched them from several feet away. Despite the shadows, Geneva could recognize every familiar detail down to the hunger in his stare, and she drew in a sharp breath as she realized how much she wanted him, how much she wanted both of them. "I didn't mean to intrude," he said, interrupting her thoughts. "I figured you'd assume I'd be here shortly." "You're not intruding." She extended her hand toward him, beckoning him inside. "We got here just a moment ago." "I wouldn't have blamed you if you'd gotten started without me." He set down his luggage beside a wooden dresser and joined them in the center of the room. "As it's your special day, we can celebrate any way you'd like tonight." Without leaving Ash's embrace, she half turned toward Marcus, tugging at the collar of his button-down shirt and using it to pull him closer. Her other hand remained on Ash's chest, above his heart. Glancing back and forth between them, she burst out in a fit of giggles. "What's so funny?" Marcus asked. She let her hand skim down his side until it rested at his waist. "All this time, and I still can't figure out how to decide which one of you to kiss." He joined in her laughter. "A dilemma with which I am quite familiar." Ash's hand also

drifted lower, and he gave her hip a mischievous squeeze. I'm with Marcus on this one. You're in charge tonight. Me? She scoffed. The one who's infamous for her inability to make decisions? It's all worked out for the best so far, don't you think? Marcus steered her back toward her husband. Why don't you continue what you were doing before I arrived? I'll figure it out. Geneva allowed Ash to guide her lips to his. Their tongues tangled together, engaging in sweet spirals and probing explorations. As they resumed their prior kiss, another set of lips floated across her bare shoulder. Marcus swept her hair to one side from behind and continued along his path to the side of her neck. While Ash held her in place with one gentle palm cradling each side of her face, Marcus's hands glided down her body, coming to rest at the swell of her hips. They didn't linger for long, though, as they slipped around to her stomach. While he continued to pepper faint kisses along her skin, his hands rose to cup her chest, skimming over the silky fabric of her dress. His strong fingers sank into her flesh. A whimper strained in her throat, but Ash refused to relent, preventing her from speaking. Marcus continued to fondle and knead, and his teeth grazed the sensitive spot at the juncture between her neck and shoulder. She jolted, and he let out a low chuckle near her ear. Though her options for movement were limited, she rolled her hips backward, lengthening the connection between them. She longed to reach for him, to tear his pants away and reacquaint herself with every detail of him. But the two men kept her trapped between them. He abandoned her heaving chest, and she grumbled at the loss of contact, though the sound was stifled by Ash's fervent kiss. Marcus's fingers found the top of the zipper at the back of her dress and tugged at it. The deliberate scratch as he dragged the zipper down inch by painstaking inch echoed in her ears, and she shuddered at his feathery touch as he pushed the straps down her arms. Oh, unfortunately, I think I need to stop here for tonight, but you know you can always have more. That was an excerpt from my book, Conquering the Skies, which is available at Amazon on Kindle Unlimited. I'm smutty book author Thea Landon for Sterling every damn night.

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1: 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Operations Frank Canal. Sound mixers Sean Cicero. Sean Walsh. Andrew Torres. Voice actors James Parker. James Copeland. That's me. Randy Thomas. Charlie Van Dyke. Charles Van Sant. Robert Clotworthy. Peter Thiel. Erotic Thrills Thea Landon. Class Act Jill Brook. Baked Goods Steve and Selena JB Bakery. Skullduggery Vic Ferrari. Blessings Father James Drucker. Meteorologist Dr. Dave Iser. Writer Jerry the Writer. Business Guidance Craig Kitchen. Program originated by Chris Olivero. Long-suffering executives David Yagaroff and Greg Stalker. With respect, Alex Bennett, Sally Jesse Raphael, and Gene Shepard.

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11: A better life with Dr. Sanjay Gupta.
12: When we talk about how much exercise someone should get, current guidelines call for about 150 minutes of moderate intensity exercise or 75 minutes of vigorous intensity exercise every week. New study out of the UK makes a strong case for vigorous exercise if and when you can do it. Now, researchers determined that even little bursts of vigorous exercise can significantly reduce someone's risk of 8 different diseases: dementia, type 2 diabetes, fatty liver disease, chronic respiratory disease, chronic kidney disease, immune-mediated inflammatory diseases, major cardiovascular events, and atrial fibrillation. We're not talking about complicated training programs here. Just work with what you can into your everyday life. If you are breathless and unable to speak in complete sentences, then you've hit the mark. I'm Dr. Sanjay Gupta, helping you live a better life.

0: The Pixar powerhouse has cracked $400 million domestic and is on its way to becoming the highest-grossing film in the Toy Story universe.
1: He's down below.
0: The other new wide release, Evil Dead Burn, came in fourth with $13.7 million. This is a dip from 2023's Evil Dead Rise, but should still end in the black due to its relatively small budget.
2: These are not the open battlefields to which you're accustomed.
0: And rounding out the top five was Angel Studios' patriotic biopic, Young Washington, with $6.5 million. I'm Kevin Carr.
3: He didn't win the NBA Finals Championship for the San Antonio Spurs, but that's not stopping a young basketball superstar from receiving a $250 million payday. Correspondent Ben Thomas has the latest on Victor Wembanyama.
4: It's painful, you know. It's painful.
5: Victor Wembanyama on losing in the NBA Finals to the New York Knicks.
4: But I'm not running away from that. But I'm using that to fuel me.
5: And now the 7'4" NBA Defensive Player of the Year has signed what will be the richest contract in San Antonio Spurs history. A person with knowledge of the negotiations tells AP it's a 5-year extension that could exceed $250 million if the player option in the final season's picked up. The source says Wembanyama could have agreed to a deal that topped $300 million, but chose a lesser amount to give the Spurs flexibility with the contracts of the team's other budding young stars. I'm Ben Thomas.
3: America in the Morning for Monday, July 13th, 2026 is produced by Jeff McKay. I'm Clayton Neville in for John Trout, and this is Westwood One.
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12: From ABC News, I'm Chuck Severson. Good morning. Evidence that what President Trump said is correct. The ceasefire with Iran is over. After Iran hit a container ship in the Strait of Hormuz, the U.S. fired more missiles at Iran, and Iran fired missiles at a lot of countries after that, says ABC News senior White House correspondent Selena Wang.
13: Hours after the U.S. launched a large-scale attack, striking 140 military targets in Iran, Iran retaliated, targeting several Gulf nations. Jordan, Kuwait, Oman, and Qatar all intercepting incoming fire. Qatar says three people, including a child, were injured by shrapnel.
12: U.S. Central Command says it hit Iranian air defense systems, radar sites, missile and drone equipment, and small boats. More Israeli air attacks in Gaza City. At least six Palestinians were killed, including a 9-year-old girl. A dozen others were wounded, according to Palestinian health officials. Israeli military saying that it targeted terrorist infrastructure. Weather extremes continue. Violent storms and flooding from Pennsylvania to Missouri, and extreme heat from California to Michigan and Wisconsin. ABC News forecaster Leslie Lopez.
14: 100 degrees for International Falls. They haven't seen 100 degrees in over 100 years. That's right along the Canadian border. So impressive to see this heat moving way north and breaking some records in Salt Lake City, along with areas of Billings, Montana.
12: Senator Lindsey Graham, South Carolina Republican, died from a ruptured aorta stemming from heart disease. That's preliminary findings from the medical examiner's office. ABC's Olivia Rubin.
15: South Carolina Governor Henry McMaster now facing that difficult task of filling the Senate seat Graham commanded for more than two decades. The governor's pick will only finish out Graham's current term, state law mandating a special election to replace him on the ballot in November.
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8: Here's the official forecast for today. Showers and thunderstorms at a high of 83. More rain and thunderstorms tonight, 70 the low. Tomorrow, showers and thunderstorms with a high of 83. Tuesday night, the rain and thunderstorms continue as we drop to 70 degrees. Wednesday, mostly sunny. Scattered afternoon showers and thunderstorms with a high of 87. Heading into Wednesday night, partly cloudy. A chance of showers and thunderstorms and 71 degrees. I'm Craig Allen on WGOW.
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19: Need to know basis, because you need to know the first thing

0: Oh, light the tires and kick the fires. So we do here. That's our business model amongst our no inexpensive Spanish Inquisition. Fear. Our business plan is simple. I tell you what went on. I'll give you my analysis of it, and you tell me how it's impacting you where you are. 434-882-4217, and from that, liberty can blossom. It's the fertile soil from which it can. I love some of the text messages. We sat down just before we left, lost wages. We were just about to pack up, end of the day, a special screening of an inconvenience study, which was done just last year by the Informed Consent Action Network. They had a special screening, a one-year retrospective on how many eyeballs had seen it. 130 million people had seen the documentary that simply chronicled the story of a doctor, a pretty well-thought-of doctor. Well, you know what? We'll get back into it. So, but some of the texts and emails, Joel reminding of all the military personnel, which I don't believe. I mean, the Trump administration got them some recompense, but, you know, where do you go to get your reputation back, Congressman? Also, you know, health professionals losing their jobs because they wouldn't take experimental medication. And they would say, hey, listen, I have a religious reason. I don't want to take this for religious reasons. And it's like, nope, not in this case. We don't accept your religious exemption in this case because COVID. Because Tony, take the shot, leave the cannolis. Fauci has been giving a lot of money to the Chinese, and now he wants to give a lot of money to us. I actually have an email from an esteemed health system attached to an esteemed ACC university in Charlottesville, Virginia, just saying if you can figure it out on your own, I would never say, that literally told its staff, in order to not lose millions of dollars in federal funding, you are all required to take this shot. This is nothing about health, nothing about science, none of that. It was simply because they were going to lose out on federal money. There you have it. That's science for you. Danny writes in, isn't this about morality? A moral society, if you're sick, wouldn't go out there and infect everyone. So we need vaccines that will keep you from infecting everyone because we're infected with immorality. Oh, Danny, so well said. A moral society doesn't need a vaccine program because we're not going to go out and get everyone in our neighborhood sick because we're moral. Nor would we ask anyone to. Bless you for being a listener, Danny. You're really a credit to our audience. Preliminary medical examiner findings in our first things this morning say that the cause, primary cause of Senator Lindsey Graham's death Saturday night was aortic dissection resulting from arteriosclerotic cardiovascular disease. In layman's terms, plaque building up along scar tissue from frequently inflamed and swollen blood vessels. President Trump sat in for Graham, who was scheduled to be on Meet the Press Sunday morning.
1: So what makes it even stranger is that I got a call last night sometime at, you know, the early evening, maybe in the sevens, and he called and he said, we're all set for the Save America Act. He was pushing the Save America Act like crazy. He got back, said he just landed from Ukraine. I said, that's a long trip to make. He said, he sounded a little tired, but perfect, but a little bit tired. I had a right to be. And he was a worker. He was really a worker.
0: The president would go on to talk about his relationship, which started out tumultuously with Graham in the presidential primaries of 2016. The death of Senator Graham, running for a fifth term when he passed away, begins a tumultuous new chapter in South Carolina politics, having just gone through a contentious gubernatorial primary, now term limited, but still there. Governor Henry McMaster will choose a temporary replacement to serve until January, while also getting ready for a special primary within the next 2 weeks so that Republican voters can choose the nominee to run in the general election come November. Israeli Prime Minister Benjamin Netanyahu said his last conversation with Senator Graham got heated because Netanyahu said he wanted to stop using U.S. military aid and take it on their own. He was so concerned, Netanyahu said, with our security, which believed was America's security, he fought with me about cutting America's aid or actually increasing it. And those are so. Oh, and Mitch McConnell says he's okay.
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0: it is. Who could imagine that the official house band of the Centers for Disease Control and Prevention would be Bon Jovi at some point? But you know what? Life imitates art. We sat down at the very end of Freedom Fest screening, keynote speech, Kelsey Grammer. There is a link. We got to provide the link to everyone because now videos are up there for those who didn't or couldn't attend or want to share them with people who didn't attend. Kelsey Grammer's keynote was a killer. Rob Schneider, like I said, a lot of folks like, eh, it's all Hollywood. But these are people who have survived. These are like the Venezuelans. Great documentary also screened at the Anthem Film Festival, Escaping Venezuela. So all kinds of things. We'll get the link for you from freedomfest.com. But if you just go to freedomfest.com, I believe you can find videos there. If you were an attendee, you get better access to more stuff there. So we'll get some of the highlights for you. But Del Bigtree, the documentary, An Inconvenient Study, viewed by over 130 million people, one of the top documentaries of the past year. And just it's not just because of people on the left who seek to dismiss, because, well, that's what they do, is they seek to dismiss. You don't want to make it out like, oh, he's just an anti-vaxxer. Are you anti, what is it, a vaccine denier? So like our friend Chris Horner reposted a quote, how can you be anti a noun? How can you deny a noun? To that end, that's what they do. Is they're just like, oh, you're just against. And they make everything a polar, you know, up or down, yay or nay. And it's not that. It's much more than that. And so you have to watch it and understand that this isn't so much about a vaccine itself. It's about asking a doctor who had been at the forefront of things like the Flint, Michigan health crisis and the lead in the water there, he actually was part of the Moderna blow up as well. Just asking him to do one more rodeo.
1: An Inconvenient Study is me challenging a pro-vaccine, powerful, the head virologist, the head of the virology department at Henry Ford Health, yep, one of the most important medical research institutes in the world, who does a lot of our vaccine trials. He is pro-vaccine, does vaccine trials, did the Moderna trials. Mm-hmm. And I said, if I'm wrong, prove me wrong. Do a study comparing the health outcomes of vaccinated children to completely unvaccinated children. That is what the heart of this film is. He did that study, and then he refused to publish it because it was so incredibly horrifying.
0: That's the heartbreaking part of the documentary, is you, yes, watch somebody. And we see this in so many aspects of American life right now. We're so afraid of losing, what's the word in The Hobbit or The Lord of the Rings, my precious.
1: Yes.
0: You mentioned Pierre Corey.
1: Yeah.
0: Paul Marrick. Yes. These folks.
1: Robert Malone, Dr. Peter McCullough.
0: But Pierre Corey, last time he was on with me, explained what he had to do to be able to continue to help sick people become well. He's moved to a Native American reservation,
1: right,
0: so that he can still practice medicine.
1: Right.
0: That's the United States, to echo
1: this,
0: what
1: this
0: you said.
1: This was Rockefeller's dream, right? This is what happened. Rockefeller said, I have all this oil. Why don't I attack all herbal medicines, all, yep, natural healing modalities, all acupuncture that's been here for thousands and thousands of years? I'm going to buy politicians, and I'm going to make it illegal to practice anything but the medicine that are made out of, basically petroleum,
0: yep,
1: products.
0: Right.
1: And he created essentially the AMA and all of these institutions to force allopathic, the newest form of medicine, by the way,
0: mm-hmm,
1: and now some of the least tested is,
0: right,
1: proving,
0: yeah, dude, yeah,
1: there is
0: dodgy,
1: and make everything else illegal. And look, we're still seeing this battle. Even Ron DeSantis just vetoed a bill to make legal naturopathy.
0: Yeah,
1: which,
0: that's,
1: I mean,
0: bad.
1: Talk about a freedom. The guy's been so good. What just happened? Ron, what the hell? You've been great on vaccines, and now he just took away people's rights to practice a natural form of health.
0: And what Dell is talking about here is been allowed to grow. We've talked about this here time and time again. This has been allowed to metastasize, to use a medical parlance, over not just the health industry, but so many industries, the banking industry, the automotive industry, you name it. Once it becomes an industry, and just like the email we received earlier this hour, that vaccines become irrelevant if we're a moral society. If we're a moral society, we understand, don't go to work if you're sick. If we're a moral society, we don't go running around getting people sick. But we're not. We've become amoral. And, you know, it's just about me and what I want and my needs. And that's where, you know, the government then steps in. As I've said before, whenever we become immoral, the government is more than willing and sometimes will encourage the immorality so that it can step in under the premise of, well, you knuckleheads are just making a muss of this whole situation. Our friend James Locke is on the line with us. 434-882-4217 is our phone number if you want to join in. His is 434-979-COIN. Happy Monday morning, James. How are you doing, sir? James? I thought he was there. Otherwise, he's got a very, very strange voicemail for us. But if you go to jcsgold.com, you can see how gold and silver treated the tumultuous weekends, because this is the stuff that makes markets dodgy. I just had a story on the wire saying that there's an energy secretary, one of the under energy secretaries, is out there saying, oh, the oil market isn't acting normal. They're all trying to build this premise that there's price fixing going on there. But the tumult continues as we do some more strikes on targeted sites along the Strait of Hormuz, which is under the control of the IRGC, the Islamic Revolutionary Guard Corps. Not necessarily the presidency of Iran, and that's going to be the bigger battle right now, is who is in charge in Iran, and whoever controls the Strait of Hormuz is the shizzy right now. But gold and silver, if you go to jcsgold.com, they're down some. Gold is down $55 since yesterday to $4,065.22. Silver's down $1.47. Is that, right, so small. I just got new prescriptions too. To $58.41 this morning. And again, call them. They are open 10 Eastern Daylight Time at 434-979-2646. That's 434-979-COIN. More, we'll get with Del Bigtree, but also Delegate Congressman John McGuire.
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0: President Trump calls corporate media fake news and the enemy of the people. Is he right? It's Brandon Lewis. According to recent surveys, only 3.4% of journalists are Republican. 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
4: Jankowitz kind of morning there. Sitting down at the end of Freedom Fest with Del Bigtree, the host of the TV program The High Wire, and the head of the Informed Consent Action Network. And we were talking about governments and corporations and the decisions that the two are trying to make to one another.
5: That's called fascism. People think of Mussolini. Fascism is a government controlled by corporations.
4: I was going to say, you know, Mussolini took over the corporations. Here it's the other way around.
5: Right, the corporations are taking over the government.
4: And corporatism has become, you know, and that's what drives our scientism. You know, here's the answer I want to get. Go get me some science that'll get me there. Dr. Clark is hanging on the line with us. How you doing this Monday morning, Clark?
6: I'm all good, Joe. You good?
4: I just spent the first hour talking about how I don't like wasting days, and Lindsey Graham's passing should remind us that none of our days are guaranteed to us, so don't waste any of the minutes. And I think President Trump's statement about, he was getting ready to start on the Save America Act is indicative of that. It's like, well, we've been working on the Save America Act for 4 months now. Why weren't you working on it, you know, then? Why were you waiting till now?
6: So, wasted days, Joe. If you're not going to do Mo Bandy Mondays until I'm too old to die young, you could do Freddy Fender Fridays, wasted days and wasted nights.
4: There you go. There you go.
6: So, anyway, anti-vaxxer. All right, look. If your cat had kittens in your oven, that would not make them biscuits, okay, Joe?
4: This is true.
6: Now, you could take it to the Supreme Court and get five Supreme Court justices to give those kittens birthright biscuit chip, they still would not be biscuits. I'm sorry. You could get the highest paid malignant dwarf that's ever worked for the federal government to change the definition of biscuits. They still would not be biscuits.
4: Okay.
6: That COVID thing is not a vaccine, Joe. I'll be at the clinic in 2 minutes. If you want, I'll send you pictures of refrigerators full of vaccines. Now, a vaccine is a killed viral product that has markers that stimulate the immune system to produce antibodies.
4: Mm-hmm.
6: So if those markers show up again, we're going to be ready for you. Or it's a modified live virus that has been attenuated through some process or another. Now, the nice thing about the modified live is you don't have to put nearly as much of your material in there, because once it's injected, it does replicate itself in the host.
4: Right.
6: And again, we stimulate an immune response where we get some memory cells, and if we see this again, we're going to be ready.
4: Right.
6: That's a vaccine.
4: Yes.
6: Some concocted jab that makes you produce the bad thing that the virus does. That's not a treatment. It's not a vaccine. It's an abomination. Mary Shelley wrote a book. We should have paid attention.
4: I did. Here's the thing. So I'm going to inject, pun intended, into this. So Dr. Robert Malone, whose mRNA technology breakthroughs was used in this. And it's the first time this replicating mRNA was used in some medical treatments. It was designed to make cancer treatments more effective and more targetable, but they said, we need this. And when he discovered why they needed it, it was stunning, shocking, and almost as dispiriting to understand why they did it. But it's important, because I think the American people, if they knew why the mRNA vaccine templates that they've created exist, will be mad. And we need to be mad, because they were designed to create battlefield treatments for soldiers that were being subjected to bioweapons. So a big gaping loophole in the Geneva Convention is you can make a bioweapon as long as it's not technically lethal. If it just makes your opponent's army grievously ill, there's a block, whether it's intentional or not, but the Geneva Convention only prohibits lethal bioweapon technologies. So what has apparently been happening is labs like all the six or seven that were in Ukraine before the bombings began, the one in the Wuhan region of China, and how many more we don't even know, have been making bioweapons through gain-of-function research so that we can shoot them at our military opponents. Now, there are going to be folks saying, yeah, I want the Taliban sprayed with every pathogen we can throw at them. That's what they said about mustard gas during World War I. It's this quote, vaccine is a battlefield treatment made to help soldiers combat the effects of a bioweapon. And if we're not mad because the Chi-Coms are making bioweapons, maybe we should be mad because we paid them to. What do you think about that, Clark?
6: No, I think you're exactly right. Now, look, here's the thing. To advance our medical science, mistakes are going to be made.
4: Sure.
6: Now, we take precautions. We try to limit. We try to catch these mistakes. And, baseball, you can't really be mad at a guy for a hustle error, okay?
4: Right. Error of commission is better than an error of omission.
6: Yes. So mistakes are going to be made. This was not a mistake, Joe. This wasn't on purpose. When you find a highly passable, a vaccine with a high rate of contagion, and then you start adding things to it That's not a mistake. That's an on purpose.
4: Well, yeah, and you know, the compounding, again, pun intended, of the mistakes is not going to make them better. You can't keep, you know, doing the proverbial wrong until it becomes right again, because then you're just going to continue to do a process, because government loves process. You're going to say, well, that's our process now. We're just going to keep doing wrong things until it becomes right. And you know what's really ironic in this, Clark? Is the Food and Drug Administration of the United States government is considered one of the slowest places to ever get a treatment for any medical condition passed through. The reason our friend Bob is getting treatment in Moscow for whatever ailment he has is because the FDA has not approved it for Americans here in the United States. And there are, and he's not alone, there's hundreds of thousands of people around the globe getting treatment for something that the FDA won't allow them to. Yet, the COVID jab was released upon us like we were soldiers in a military unit that had just been exposed to a bioweapon. And now we know why. Dr. Malone's most recent book, Psy War, is all about this. It makes sense. Joe Biden even used some, we need you to all be soldiers in this battle against COVID. Why did he use that phraseology, Clark?
6: Well,
4: because we were treated like soldiers. We were economic soldiers. We, you know, spray, you know, our economy is faltering. Spray their economy with a bioterror weapon. You know, make everyone sick. Have all the elderly start dying. Make people sad because the elderly and the infirm were dying. You know, this was an attack. Whether it was self-inflicted, whether we screwed up and we trusted the wrong people, period, this was an attack. But I'm running up on a break. Last word?
6: Last word. So viruses change. There's shift and there's drift. 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
0: President Trump calls corporate media fake news and the enemy of the people. Is he right? 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

0: they do. Maybe Aaron Burr. I don't know. Joining us from the swamp, actually joining us from the side of a highway in central Virginia, is the author of the Birthright Citizenship Act. He is Congressman John McGuire. What highway is that are you on? I can't read the roadside behind you.
1: Yeah, right here on Highway 6.
0: Okay.
1: So it turns into River Road and everything else right here in Goochland County.
0: All right. So he's waving to folks as they head on in there. Somebody needs to bring you a cup of coffee or something at this hour, or a fan, because it looks warm already out there. John, I want to get into the Birthright Citizenship Act that you you filed last week, taking President Trump's executive order and turning it into law so that the Supreme Court can't necessarily overturn it. But first, your thoughts on the surprise, the shocking passage of Senator Lindsey Graham on Saturday night. What did you hear, and, you know, what are your reactions?
1: Yeah, you know, it's heartbreaking. You know, the guy has a lifetime of service.

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1: Obviously, the birthright citizen decision was egregious, and it's upset hundreds of millions of Americans.
2: Yep. And so you've taken pen to paper and said, well, if they're going to overturn his executive order, talk about turning that EO into code and the birthright citizenship law that you've proposed, John.
1: You know, the whole idea of this birthright citizenship has always bothered me because it just didn't make any sense. You know, I have a lot of people with common sense in my district. You know, Virginia's 5th Congressional District, I had a farmer said, let me get this straight. So if your cow wanders onto my property and has a baby, that calf belongs to me? It's just ludicrous. I mean, it's just ludicrous. There's a, you know, and it's just crazy. So, you know, basically what my bill does is it basically gets rid of the loopholes and ends birth tourism. You probably saw as soon as they made that Supreme Court decision, on the southern border, they had signs saying $4,000 will get you across the border to have a baby at a U.S. hospital.
2: Jeez.
1: Just constantly making money off the American taxpayers. And it's crazy, you know. And
2: who's paying for that?
1: Then you are. And so what I did was as soon as I saw that terrible decision, I was so upset about it. I met with my ledge team right away, and we spent all weekend, over 4th of July weekend, looking throughout the entire history of the United States. We had constitutional lawyers. We had everybody look at every possible loophole, and the bill was designed in a way, and certainly it codifies Trump's executive orders, but my bill was designed in a way that if one part fails, the rest of it won't fail. And because we have to get rid of, I mean, imagine this right now. This is how vulnerable we are because of that Supreme Court decision. We estimate 1.5 million communist Chinese have dual citizenship. And because of stupid Democrat same-day registration laws on Election Day, they could literally fly to the United States, vote to turn our country communist, and fly back to China. That's how vulnerable we are. That's how important this bill is. And so, you know, I'm going to make a strong case. I'm going back up to Washington today. Today's a fly-in day. I'm going back up there, and I'm going to spend all day, every day, trying to get as many Democrats and Republicans on this bill on both sides as possible. Because it's a matter of national security, as far as I'm concerned.
2: Is it? Do you think it's possible to get somebody, especially like a Henry Cuellar or somebody from the southern border, to say, "Yeah, this is not helping"? Because this kind of birthright citizenship stuff, I've been told, damages the healthcare systems and the education systems, especially in these border communities.
1: Yeah, you know, it's all about power and control. You know, the Democrats do not want to turn over voter rolls. You know why? They want illegal aliens voting in our elections. They don't want voter ID because they want illegal aliens voting in our elections. They don't want to give us a list of who's getting SNAP benefits because they want illegal aliens getting SNAP. I mean, when are they going to stop fighting for them and start fighting for us, we the people?
2: I don't know.
1: It's America last all over again. And so, you know, it's egregious. It's very dangerous. And that's why we're doing this. But I got to tell you, with the loss of Lindsey Graham, I know that the governor of South Carolina is going to appoint somebody to finish up the last six months. But it's a major blow to the Save America Act. You know, I heard President Trump talk about his last conversation with Lindsey Graham. They believe they had a strategy to get the votes they needed for the Save America Act. So it puts a lot of things on hold. But you know, we're in the fight.
2: I hope they wrote it down somewhere because we need it. Because that's, you know, one of those things. And like Senator Graham, you're in a primary election, but also in one of those districts that the punditry says, look at this, you're going to face up against a guy who won the district years ago, was one of George Soros's chief aides. After he left Congress, John, you know, what are you stealing towards as we head into August 4th, which is the culmination of the primary season, voting going on right now in your district, and then getting ready towards that battle royale in November?
1: Well, first of all, I'm sure your audience knows I'm the first Republican in the United States endorsed by President Trump for re-election this year. And the reason he did that, I actually was down at the southern border. I saw the plan to keep us safe from Texas to San Diego, and I thought there was some

0: vulnerabilities in that plan. So I came back and briefed Speaker Mike Johnson on it. Next thing you know, I'm in the Oval Office talking to President Trump about those vulnerabilities. And I said, I'm a new guy. I'm not going to step on toes, but someone's going to get killed. And so President Trump and his team asked me a lot of questions. And I went home that night, asked my wife, what just happened? And then 2 days later, he endorsed me. And then a while later, he did an executive order telling the DOJ and some other people he had 30 days to do what John recommended.
1: Wow.
0: And so because of that, he endorsed me. A lot of people don't know that part of it. But I was in the Oval Office with President Trump a couple of weeks ago, and he said, what's going on in your district? And I said, well, we're working hard on we got a primary fight. I said, but we got a primary not just in my district, Virginia, with the U.S. Senate candidates.
1: Oh, yeah.
0: And I said, McGuire.
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13: From ABC News, I'm Chuck Severson. More evidence that the ceasefire with Iran is over. Iran hit a container ship in the Strait of Hormuz. The U.S. then fired missiles at Iran, and Iran fired missiles at Jordan, Kuwait, Oman, and Qatar. Could raise gasoline prices again, says ABC's Karen Waugh.
14: All this is pushing oil prices higher. Gas is up an average of 10 cents per gallon in the last week. Analysts say this will be the first weekly rise in gas costs since back in May. Now, before that new round of strikes yesterday, President Trump suggested the U.S. and Iran were close to a deal to move forward with peace talks. The White House insists negotiations will continue.
13: More Israeli air attacks on Gaza City. At least six Palestinians were killed, including a nine-year-old girl. A dozen others were wounded, say Palestinian health officials. Israeli military says it targeted terrorist infrastructure. Extreme weather of various types, violent storms and flooding from Pennsylvania to Missouri, and extreme heat. ABC's Hannah Bata.
15: After fueling wildfires like the 2,700-acre Summit fire northeast of Los Angeles, the heat expanding eastward, setting records from Utah to Montana. New all-time highs were set in Salt Lake City, where the temperature hit 109, and in Billings, Montana, which hit 111 degrees. International Falls, Minnesota, on the Canadian border, could see its first 100-degree day in more than a century.
16: Fueled by hot, dry conditions, the Gold Mountain wildfire has consumed 33,000 acres in southwest Colorado. It's only about 7% contained and has prompted voluntary evacuations. On Sunday, a pilot was killed when a helicopter went down in a reservoir during firefighting operations.
13: ABC's Jim Ryan. Senator Lindsey Graham, South Carolina Republican, died from a ruptured aorta stemming from heart disease, as preliminary info from the medical examiner. Listening to ABC News.
17: Here's the official forecast for today. Showers and thunderstorms at a high of 83. More rain and thunderstorms tonight, 70 the low. Tomorrow, showers and thunderstorms with a high of 83. Tuesday night, the rain and thunderstorms continue as we drop to 70 degrees. Wednesday, mostly sunny. Scattered afternoon showers and thunderstorms with a high of 87. Heading into Wednesday night, partly cloudy. A chance of showers and thunderstorms and 71 degrees. I'm Craig Allen on WGOW.
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0: bless you for letting me be of service to you this morning. And it's so good to be back in the main studio operation headquarters of First Thing Today. You know, our business model, I will tell you what went on. I'll give you my analysis of what went on. And in some cases, you might disagree with the point. You know, for example, you know, people don't understand, you know, when it comes to informed consent, because folks like Del Bigtree are immediately labeled anti-vaccine or vaccine deniers. Like you can deny a noun. I want to thank my friend Chris Horner for that line. a thought that had not struck me. Can you deny a noun? Just designed to get you complicit. And we have in our flagship area several intelligence operations. And I don't mean the university that dominates it. Or the one that dominates Harrisonburg, or the one that dominates Stanton. But our flagship area has intelligence in its business model. And one of the folks, one of our listeners who's worked in intelligence, after listening to us talk about how the Chi-Coms, you know, used COVID. You hit the nail on the head, my friend. In statecraft, there is an acronym used to denote the powers a country can basically use to get its way. Dime, D, diplomatic, I, information/intelligence, M, military, or E, economics. China used all four of those in their bio attack on the world through COVID. Keep up the good work, my friend. And don't believe me, because when confronted with his own scientific discoveries, Dr. Robert Malone went on to a crusade to figure out what the hell just happened. He was not a military mind. He was a scientist. And he was at first frustrated by the way science had been perverted, as he called it, claimed the phrase scientism, the idea of asking coming up with an answer and then asking science to come up with a question that gets us there. But then when he discovered these gaping holes in the military, and it started with the military saying, hey, you know, we lost a lot of good men and women because they wouldn't take this shot. And that began this look into how the military was being used in this and why. The health of the Senate. We're going to talk about Lindsey Graham in a moment. But on our first thing, Senator Mitch McConnell posted a picture taken by his wife, Elaine Chao, on Sunday saying, I feel fine. He issued a statement, not a video one. My doctors have confirmed that I didn't break any bones or suffer a concussion in my fall. I didn't have a heart attack or a stroke. I didn't have any tumors or hemorrhages. He is regaining his strength. Lindsey Graham, Saturday night, suffered a catastrophic heart attack, an aortic dissection is what it's called, resulting from, the medical examiner said, arteriosclerotic cardiovascular disease. That's plaque buildup, cholesterol buildup along scar tissue inside of your blood vessels. Senator Graham was running for re-election to a fifth term in the Senate when the death happened, and now South Carolina Governor Henry McMaster will choose a temporary replacement who can serve in the seat until January, when a new senator will be sworn in after a quickly called nominating primary, perhaps in the next few weeks. U.S. military said Monday it is ending its latest wave of strikes targeting Iran and its military infrastructure. CENTCOM said in a statement it hit air defense systems, radar sites, missile and drone equipment, and small boats. Meanwhile, Iran's neighbor, Iraq, has sent its prime minister to Washington, who will meet with U.S. leaders today to deepen their strategic ties with the United States, with oil and gas deals expected to be signed as part of a push of economic, trade, and investment cooperation. Department of Justice is probing allegations that United Auto Workers President Sean Fain took actions to improperly benefit his fiancée and retaliated against senior union members who objected to the action. And President Xi of China has escalating a nationwide crackdown on Christian churches in the underground of Beijing as it seeks to tighten Communist Party control over religious life. The death toll from the two earthquakes in Venezuela has risen to 4,490. 6,462 people have been rescued so far. Those are our first things you may have heard. I write for the Daily Signal. Have I mentioned that I write for the Daily Signal? DailySignal.com is where you find Victor Davis Hanson. And once you're done getting all the greatness that is VDH's analysis of the world, you can go find mine on the state pages. We have state pages covering the news of California, Texas, Georgia, Ohio, and Virginia so far. And more on the way as you go to DailySignal.com. Just back we are from Freedom Fest, the world's biggest gathering of free minds. Valerie Lee, the president of Freedom Fest, said they've already booked the dates for next year. It will be July, I believe, 20th through the 23rd. Check me on that. But go to freedomfest.com. You can see some of the videos that were shot during this year's special event in Las Vegas.
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1: President Trump calls corporate media fake news and the enemy of the people. 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

0: Birthright Citizenship Act that's going to fix the situation caused by the Supreme Court's ruling last week. He is Congressman John McGuire out of Virginia. And, John, you were saying you were having a conversation with President Trump about Virginia in the Oval Office when we had to run to the news. So pick back up on that. What were you telling him?
1: Yeah, so most people in Virginia don't know we have a primary. So I said it's underway right now. Mm-hmm. And the last day to vote for me for re-election in the primary and the U.S. Senate candidates is August 4th. So he said he was going to see what he could do to help us get the word out on that.
0: A friend of mine voted in Augusta County last week. I think it was Monday. He was voter number 36. And we've been voting for a few weeks now. So you're not lying about I don't know if it's the summer or just weariness or whatever. But you know Democrats are getting ready to vote if they're motivated. And of course, they all cleared their field so that there was very little in the way of primaries in the Democrat Party so they can marshal all of their money. Talk about the Save America Act. I mean, one of the more poignant things was President Trump's point about that Lindsey Graham was getting ready for a major push on the Save America Act. Please help me understand. Every person who works in Congress, I've asked this. Please help me understand what possible opposition could there be to this? Because it just doesn't seem like nobody can point to a piece of American immigration law that needs to be changed or fixed or anything like that, except for the ardent crazy ones who just wanted to eliminate it altogether. Who's opposing this amongst the Republicans, John?
1: Well, that's a really good question. I was with Speaker Mike Johnson a couple of weeks ago, and just he and I one-on-one were talking about some of the challenges we're having in the 119th Congress. And I said to him, we've passed the Save America Act or the Save Act, or kind of pretty much the same thing, a little bit different, twice. And he actually corrected me. He said, no, we've actually passed it three times. He said, we actually passed it before you got here, once in the 118th and twice in the 119th. I didn't know this. We passed it out of the House three times. It's the U.S. Senate. And I think people are paying politics over there. And our country is at stake. Now, President Trump, the book one day is going to be the most incredible book ever about how he got cheated. How he got cheated in 2020 and didn't give up and fought back. I mean, his story is going to be a story of resilience. But he fought back and he got a second term. And it takes a long time to turn ship. But in just, 18 months, almost $20 trillion investment back in our country. One of the big things that my presumptive Democrat challenger is going to have in November is he's going to go after the one big beautiful bill. But I don't know if it codified 28 Trump executive orders. It prevented the largest tax increase on the middle class in history. I mean, that's huge. And during the State of the Union, President Trump went down list after list after list of things we did to cut your taxes because you can spend your money better than the government. And then he pointed at the Democrat side and he said, you all voted to raise our taxes. And they all stood up and clapped.
0: Yeah.
1: That should be a signal. It's America last. They don't care about you. I think that we're going to have a very strong contrast. It's going to be common sense versus crazy. Secure the border, Republicans. Open the border, bring in dangerous criminals, Democrats. I don't think the contrast could be more clear.
0: Well, and I think Hakeem Jeffries should come down and campaign for you, because I'm telling you, if Tom Perriello and some of Zohran Mamdani's endorsed candidates get elected, Hakeem is not going to be the Speaker of the House. It's going to be someone like AOC or Ilhan Omar, because they're not going to back. He's too centrist for even them.
1: And he's pretty radical, and you're right about that. And by the way, they've already said he's out.
0: Yeah.
1: He's already out. The communists have taken over. And by the way, I went to a thing in Hanover County with the Hanover County Republican women recently. That was probably a couple of weeks or so ago. And they had a woman there, an Asian woman, who escaped communist China.
0: Oh, yes.
1: Told us about. And she basically said, look, they call it socialism. And then once they got a little bit more power, they call it communism. But she said it's the same thing. And the big thing is it takes away property rights. And it puts, you talk about tyranny, putting your boot on your neck. She talked about people disappearing in China because they didn't dress a certain way or talk a certain way. Secret police, all that stuff. Our country may not be perfect, but our form of government, our Judeo-Christian values, our way of life, has lifted more people out of poverty, given more
0: That's
1: people
0: true.
1: Freedom and opportunity than any system in the world. And by the way, when they broke down the Berlin Wall, I didn't see one person run into the communist side.
0: They could have used some.
1: Right?
0: They could have used some engineers and electricians, because they're still way behind out there in East Germany getting their infrastructure fixed. But you're right, John. Very few people I ever saw sneaking over the wall to the east. John McGuire, his website is mcguire.house.gov. Appreciate it, my friend. Keep waving at the cars as they drive by. And good luck. Let us know if you need any arm twisting across our network for the Birthright Citizenship Act.
1: I'm saying, don't forget to vote for John McGuire re-election by August 4th. God bless you.
0: And, of course, John only means in Virginia's 5th District. If you're in Arizona or California right now, you know, help if you want. But if you try to vote, it kind of flies in the face of all of that. So I mentioned China. John was mentioning China. We just brushed past this. Chairman Xi has started a crackdown on Christianity again in China. Apparently, as Lee Skuland and so many other folks have talked about, is a crackdown on these underground churches. And Lee and her husband were at Freedom Fest. We didn't get a chance to sit down with them, held some great seminars on the insurrection of Christianity. Our friend Mason has been down in Cuba, talks about the White Widows. They march, but the explosion of, I can't even call it subversive Christianity. The government shrugs in these church plantings. It's not a church with stained glass windows or anything, but they're reading Bibles and holding prayer sessions and studying. There's a reason that Rome was afraid of them. It's the reason Constantine wanted to do a corporate takeover of probably the first big merger in the history of humanity. Resuscitate Rome by merging, very much like the way Next Era Energy wants to, quote, merge with Dominion. We'll take it over and make it ours, tell you which parts of it we're going to keep and which parts we won't. But the message of your life matters, not some aggregate life of a group. No target group's life matters any more than yours individually. And that message has undone more dictatorial power, has overthrown more fascism than any other message. And it's the faith of those who understand your life matters.
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1: It is time for our friend Mac McDonald to join because somewhere in between Saturday and now, I don't know if you've went through this. If you've gone through this, please let me know. Something went down over the weekend. 85 different programs that I have tried to use over the weekend, including and not limited to Edge and Firefox, all the way down through Gmail and booking.com, have all sent me little notifications saying, hey, security update alerts. So something went down over the weekend, and forget about Zoom. I have better luck getting on in on Pete Hegseth's Signal chat. So Mac McDonald, through the backup feed, is going to open his notebook for us here, Mac. I'm sure it's because, you know, I'm using a three-year-old laptop, and I'm sure they consider that to be, you know, way out of date. I haven't spent money on a new processing chip yet. But anyway, good to hear from you, my friend. How was your weekend?
2: Well, Joe, good. Happy Monday, it sounds like, anyway. How was Vegas?
1: The travel was awful. It's why I drive. I'm becoming like John Madden, not because I'm afraid of airplanes, but I'm afraid of all the time I lose. Flying is the most wasteful way for me to travel I have ever experienced, because you can't fly in any way, shape, or form that doesn't leave you enough time to do a radio show, which means that you lose a day, which means you're not serving your listeners. And they're like, oh, but it's so if it, you it's it would have been easier for me and my wife to set aside 5 days and drive from Virginia to Las Vegas. It's 34 hours total, but you know, you drive for 10, you sleep for 8, you drive for 10, you sleep for 8, you drive, you visit some affiliates along the way. I'm telling you, my next vehicle is going to be one of those cab overs on a Ford F-150. I'm going to build a little studio at the end of it, do the Charles Corral thing, and never fly to another damn thing again, leaving half of my gear, like, whoa, you know, have to triage all the, can we live without that? Can we use different microphones that are smaller? You know, we can't really use that, you know, and then it's just, and people are like, oh, isn't it great? No, it's not. Flying is awful. Flying, and I think, you know, that it's an amazing technology. I should not deride it, but the way corporate/political air travel has become later, a friend of mine, dear friend of the program, bought himself a plane, has it stored here in Charlottesville. If he needs to go somewhere, he calls her Big Mama or something like that, just fires up Big Mama and flies it to wherever he has to go, and doesn't lose the time or the energy.
2: It's definitely a wave of the future. I had a good friend once, and had several opportunities where I was trying to pull a doubleheader, like play-by-play doubleheader, and doing a Navy game in Annapolis, getting back to Winston-Salem, or doing a game in Blacksburg, and then getting back to do a basketball game on a Saturday. So doing a football basketball doubleheader, and I was talking to this guy about a private plane. He goes, he used to tell the old joke. He goes, you know the difference between crack cocaine and flying private? If you had to, you could give up the crack cocaine.
1: Oh, wow, that's pretty bad. I'm a bigger fan. You know, after driving to Dallas for CPAC earlier this year. You find, you know, there are some, you don't even have to stay in a hotel, especially if you're driving something with, you know, an RV style, thing to it. And you can just, you know, the loves or, you know, all the different places you can crash, lock the doors, you know, and then I just do my show from the back of the truck and, visit affiliates along the way.
2: Your schedule has been absolutely crazy, though, for what, you know, you were in New York, and not in any particular order here. I know the order, but New York, Virginia Beach, and then went to Dallas and now Vegas. I mean, you probably just should have started New York, worked your way down, and then driven to Dallas, driven to Vegas, and then take your time coming back. You could have stopped in Des Moines, Iowa, and you could have seen
1: the
2: how
1: Mac
2: you
1: McDonald
2: know, the
1: Museum.
2: Corn is knee high the corn is knee high by the 4th of July, and you'd be fine. You could stop at Field of Dreams, pick up the game.
1: Well, that's
2: you know,
1: it.
2: Pick
1: I
2: up
1: mean,
2: the game
1: you know,
2: there.
1: The next one is Shanksville, Pennsylvania, on September 11th. So you know, we'll visit our friends in Altoona on the way, and you hit a Philly. It's like our friends at WGOW in Chattanooga. We stopped and saw them on the way, and you can share the love. You know, if we have to drive out to Vegas again next year, I want to hit KHMO and Hannibal Mo.
2: Sure.
1: You know, and do you know get the, try to get you know somebody singing the Music Man for me. Just go along the way and then you can stop. You could do the radio show with all the full intent that I like to do it.
2: Gotcha.
1: And, you know, and when the flights just kept getting delayed and first off, you know, I bless them. I understand storms and that you don't want to fly in them. But there were apparently 300 air flights canceled the night before we were flying. And so it left a logistics nightmare because all the airlines work in this house of cards that if plane A is not in Charlotte, North Carolina, and it's still in Des Moines, Iowa, well, now that affects 6 more flights because it's a ripple effect.
2: Absolutely.
1: But that's not why everyone's here. They're not here for Rudy Maxa this morning. What's going on?
2: I'm going to save a couple of things for you tomorrow. First of all, the Zach Wheeler rule, he wins a game Sunday, and he's not eligible for the All-Star game. It's an innings thing and a rule from 1933, which I'll get into. We'll do that tomorrow. Tonight's the Home Run Derby. I got some other stuff. Plus, over the weekend, this is an obtuse cut of not only Yannick Sinner winning Wimbledon, but the fact that the Stones' brand new album, Foreign Tongues, is released, and I'm going to have a little Mick Jagger for you tomorrow. So, you know, we'll go ahead and, you know, promote the thing. Ryan Blaney wins. He had it was a crazy finish in Atlanta.
1: It was like Monday morning.
2: He led 171 laps. So if you could drive like Ryan Blaney, you'd have no problem, you know, getting to Vegas. So,
1: The cannonball run. That would work. You know,
2: exactly. So, with all that, and of course, you know, we'll be able to, because we got World Cup and All-Star game in the same week in America.
1: Yeah.
2: You know, so consider, you know, the Tuesday, Wednesday games and then the championship, the World Cup FIFA championship will be on Sunday at 3:00. And it's one of those things, well, okay, I'm going to look forward to halftime because, you know, the people who could care less about a Super Bowl going, well, wait, is Bruno Mars, who's playing, you know, Bad Bunny, who's playing the halftime? Well, I think Shakira has got the halftime of the FIFA World Cup on Sunday. I think she's been the voice, really, the musical voice of World Cup all month long. But anyway, it's finally set. Well, I'm glad your feet are back on the ground. I'm sorry you get, because I know nothing in this world. We rely so much on technology, and this morning over a cup of coffee, all of a sudden my internet dropped at 5:40, something like that, and I'm going, wait, I need scores.
1: That's good. Yo, no, it's all first world problems. My kids have a phrase for it. It's first world problems.
2: Yeah, first world. I get it. So I know. Take a deep breath, and we'll.
1: Everyone in the Donbass region.
2: And top of everything else, so World Cup, All-Star Game, British Open. So when people say, well, there's nothing going on this week, wrong. this is a great sports week.
1: Yeah, it is.
2: And
1: plus
2: a couple of conferences, the ACC, you know, we got media days going on, which there's going to be a lot of fodder there.
1: Got to talk football at some point. And you have Sophie Cunningham at the UFC.
2: How about that? The card girl.
1: I really have to appreciate whether she's a nice person or not. She's embraced the finger pointing now. It's her thing now. It's going to be her brand on her shirts and everything.
2: Everyone's going to start doing it. It'll be fun. Hey, Joe, take a breath. I'll see you tomorrow morning. Little Mick Jagger for you tomorrow, okay?
3: According to a new report from Discovery Education, 92% of students say that engaging lessons makes school more fun. And more than 90% of educators said engagement is critical for student achievement. Student engagement is essential for learning, but gaps remain about how to achieve, measure, and sustain students' interest in the classroom. Although 63% of students agreed that students are highly engaged in school, only 45% of teachers and 51% of principals surveyed agreed with the same statement. Educators disagreed on the top indicators of engagement. 72% of teachers said asking thoughtful questions was the strongest indicator of student engagement, while 54% of superintendents rate performing well on assessments as a top engagement indicator. Also, 2/3 of students said they believed that AI could help them learn faster, yet fewer than half of teachers report using AI themselves to complete tasks. Visit discoveryeducation.com to learn more and view the full report.
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0: p.m. on Monday, July 27th, a name.
1: You got 2 weeks.
0: Yep, we've got 2 weeks. So our goal going into this was to make this as fair and transparent and inclusive a process as possible.
2: Democrats are now planning a 600-person party convention to be held July 25th, just 2 days before their deadline. Voters will also have a say, Murphy Anderson tells us, including meeting within their local parties beforehand.
1: That's the biggest problem facing you guys, isn't it? Making sure that voters who voted in that primary overwhelmingly for Graham Plattner feel represented.
0: I think we face a lot of challenges, right? And that is definitely one
2: after
0: of them.
2: After you work out, so you can feel more energy. Reach for core power.
3: What was that? I have no idea what that was. But anyway, so this girl who's apparently been left holding the bag in Maine to come up with a workable solution that doesn't leave everyone thinking somebody in the Bernie Sanders party picked a candidate for them.
0: One of the ways.
1: Are you worried that it might not?
0: No, I'm not. And if you are here on the ground in Maine, I am confident that you will come away with that same conclusion.
3: So 600 people. For a state, even if it's 50-50, is 600,000, 700,000 people

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1: The director of the Center for Disease Control and Prevention Maine operation during COVID, of course, Jordan Wood, who ran for the House and incident. And what's interesting is if the Republicans in South Carolina were anything like this, and just I'm reading all these doe-eyed stories about these Maine folks who are stepping in to help the people of Maine make sure that they're represented, even though Graham Plattner had to leave because he's apparently a sexual predator, and they're against that now in Washington. Who knew? They probably should have told Graham that that was the old days. Ironically, the woman who pressed for and got passed the bill that will force Congress to name names when it comes to sexual harassment cases, Nancy Mace, showing all the subtlety of the world, had her press people issue, you know, insider statements, not statements, saying you only live once. Seriously. When telling the press that certainly she's devastated by the loss of somebody as esteemed as Senator Lindsey Graham, but that she'll be ready to serve and that she'll run for that post because, quote, YOLO, which is an acronym for you only live once. You'd think the state of South Carolina would have sent Nancy Mace a message when she finished fourth in a three-person race for governor. But, again, you know, you have to be careful with somebody like Nancy Mace. How much of the negative baggage does she take carrying around South Carolina that actually just comes from the left-wing media and their constant assault on her? And she's been one of those that has... And now she's drinking and she's smoking weed and all these other things that Politico, and I have some experience with Politico, the TMZ of Washington news organizations, their favorite source material are high-ranking officials within the congressperson's office tell us. And it's how the career politicians get rid of people. They've done it to Tommy Massey, to Tommy Garrett. His name is Tom. Tom Garrett, Matt Gaetz, Ken Buck, all the people who participated in that documentary called The Swamp, in which they told you exactly what's wrong in Washington. They've all been done in, hoist on their own petard. Nancy Mace, just another one, comes in, not part of the machine, not regurgitated from the intestinal tract of the political parties. So be careful before you just laugh off Nancy Mace. But I don't think she's going to wind up. But if the Republican Party of South Carolina invited 500 or 600 people to go to an auditorium somewhere and hold a convention to nominate somebody quickly so they can get on the ballot for November, everyone, this has got to, in South Carolina, it's got to be a publicly held open primary, because it's the only way the Republican Party is not going to be castigated for being intransparent, for keeping out the voters, for vote suppression. The voters should have a say in who the nominee of the Republican Party is. Well, no, Republicans should have a say. I think the position is too important. And that, you know, these parties act too much like kingmakers, but that's a different matter. The hypocrisy is going to be on the march if South Carolina does anything even closely resembling what Maine is trying to do when it comes to replacing their candidate on the November ballot. And in South Carolina, I mean, there's a much more reasonable reason than

0: Nazi got his image tarnished by being a sexual predator, allegedly. I mean, you know, there are things being apparently worse in the world of politics than being a Nazi.
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5: From ABC News, I'm Chuck Sievertson. Good morning. There's more of a shooting war between the U.S. and Iran. Iran hit a container ship in the Strait of Hormuz. The U.S. fired missiles at Iran. Iran fired missiles at Jordan, Kuwait, Oman, and Qatar. It could raise gasoline prices again because oil prices have jumped. ABC's Selena Wang.
6: The U.S. blaming Iran for those continued attacks on ships in the Strait. U.S. officials had expected Iran to publicly commit to stop attacking ships in the Strait after weakened negotiations in Oman. But instead, Iran says it opened fire after several ships used unapproved routes and ignored warnings from its Navy. And now declaring it's closing the Strait until the end of American interventions in this region.
5: More Israeli air attacks on Gaza City. At least six Palestinians killed, including a 9-year-old girl. A dozen others were wounded, say Palestinian health officials. The Israeli military says it targeted terrorist infrastructure. Violent storms, flooding from Pennsylvania to Missouri, and extreme heat across much of the nation. In Philadelphia, Mayor Sherelle Parker.
7: We saw utility poles literally split in half. Like matchsticks.
6: A state of emergency declared in Philadelphia after fast-moving microburst storms tore through the city. Straight-line wind gusts of up to 70 miles per hour, ripping roofs off buildings and downing hundreds of trees, many landing on cars.
8: It was shocking because the car just got paid off.
5: ABC's Hannah Battah. And early estimates suggest more than 2,700 people died in England and Wales during May and June heat waves, say British health officials. South Carolina Senator Lindsey Graham died from a ruptured aorta from heart disease, says preliminary info from the medical examiner. A statement explaining his absence from the Senate, Kentucky's Mitch McConnell says he had a fall. He was in the hospital, now in rehab. You're listening to ABC News.
9: Here's the official forecast for today. Showers and thunderstorms at a high of 83. More rain and thunderstorms tonight, 70 the low. Tomorrow, showers and thunderstorms with a high of 83. Tuesday night, the rain and thunderstorms continue as we drop to 70 degrees. Wednesday, mostly sunny. Scattered afternoon showers and thunderstorms with a high of 87. Heading into Wednesday night, partly cloudy. A chance of showers and thunderstorms and 71 degrees. I'm Craig Allen on WGOW.
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0: President Trump calls corporate media fake news and the enemy of the people. Is he right? It's Brandon Lewis. According to recent surveys, only 3.4% of journalists are Republican. 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

0: bless you for letting us be of service to you. You know the business model. We will tell you what went on. I will give you my analysis for sure of what went on, but I want to hear how it's impacting you where you are, especially if you see things in a different way. This one from Tony writes in after hearing Mac triggering me about air travel, said, Joe, exactly how much did you pay for that magic carpet ride on that airplane? $50? $60? What we're able to do in air travel is amazing, and a lot of it is because of the way we work logistics, and we make sure that it's a plane where it needs to be at every given moment. Much of it is paid for through shipping that's done in the hold. This is why they encourage you to use carry-on bags, not checked luggage, because they can use more space in the hold for contracted shipping like UPS, FedEx, and USPS containers down below. If you're riding one of the puddle jumpers, that's one of the reasons it was relegated to the ash heap of importance, because it had already carried all of the shipping back and forth that it could, and any other flights were superfluous. They weren't going to make any money anyway. And besides, there's always a Cinnabon somewhere when you need it. Yeah. Why is it the Cinnabon still smells like that 12 hours after it's closed? I don't know. But I'll tell you, my wife, after driving to Dallas, she said, not yet. Sleep on the floor of an airport waiting room, and you change your mind about driving 34 hours to Las Vegas rather than deal with airfare. And some of it is the logistics of doing this radio program. I'm going to tell you that right off the bat. This text message comes in, 434-882-4217. In Arizona, the race for governor seems to be dominated by TV ads from Katie Hobbs, and hardly anything from Andy Biggs and David Schweikert. Well, because it's a primary right now, they're not going to burn up all their capital. Republicans better fight harder and get out more to be seen and heard than the Democrats are. I think right now Katie Hobbs is spending money that she can because she can. And you're also seeing her on TV because of the power of incumbency there. Let's get our first things going here. Obviously, the story of the morning is the passage of Senator Lindsey Graham. I bet if you woke up this morning after spending a weekend unplugged and heard a senator passed away, this isn't the one you would have thought. He suffered a traumatic and dramatic aortic dissection resulting from arteriosclerotic cardiovascular disease, basically a giant hole opened in his aorta because of plaque buildup and cholesterol buildup on scar tissue over years of inflammation in the blood vessels. President Trump was, Senator Graham was scheduled to be on Meet the Press Sunday morning, and instead they got President Trump to fill in for
1: it. So what makes it even stranger is that I got a call last night sometime, the early evening, maybe in the sevens.
0: Which is about an hour and a half before Graham passed, or the first 911 call was made.
1: He called and he said, we're all set for the Save America Act. He was pushing the Save America Act like crazy. He got back, said he just landed from Ukraine. I said, that's a long trip to make. He said, he sounded a little tired, but perfect, but a little bit tired. I had a right to be. And he was a worker. He was really a worker. But he sounded great, actually. But he actually said he was tired.
0: So that's President Trump from Meet the Press filling in for Senator Graham, who will now be replaced by an appointee from Governor Henry McMaster, and then they will rush to have a primary. Graham was running for re-election this November. Israeli Prime Minister Benjamin Netanyahu recounted that his last phone conversation got heated because Netanyahu had said Israel was going to start to scale down its reliance on U.S. military and start to take care of their own business. Graham said, according to Netanyahu, he was so concerned with our security, which he believed was the U.S. security, that he was fighting me on keeping America's aid or increasing it, actually. Senator Mitch McConnell and his wife Elaine Chao published a picture on social media of McConnell, the Kentucky senator, sitting in a hospital bed, say he was briefly unconscious and had a fall that led to his hospitalization. U.S. military CENTCOM has said that it's finished targeting sites in Iran that they were using to attack ships in the Strait of Hormuz, including radar sites and missile and drone equipment.
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0: President Trump calls corporate media fake news and the enemy of the people. Is he right? It's Brandon Lewis. According to recent surveys, only 3.4% of journalists are Republican. 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

0: I do. Yeah, bad medicine and after good medicine. And, you know, here's the thing, and this is what happens. Saul Alinsky says personalize it, polarize it, satirize it. All the things that they want to do if they disagree with you, if you get in the way of their agenda, whether it be authoritarian or anarchist, you have to be all or nothing. Everything is binary. The Informed Consent Action Network is a vaccine denier, like you can deny a noun. Del Bigtree sat down with us, Chris, founder of it, TV host of The High Wire for a decade now, at Freedom Fest, brought to you by our friends at the Heritage Historic Sites. Maybe Del's studio one day will be one, and our friends at Big Ridge Guns and Archery. But, you know, the key question I was waiting till the end to ask him, where does the Hippocratic Oath, I mean, is that just been crumpled up and thrown in the paper as do no harm?
1: It has been. As soon as you say the greater good, as soon as a government says you have to do something for somebody else, we're going to make you vaccinate to protect grandma, the Hippocratic Oath is not about, it's not a group think, it's not a hive mentality. The Hippocratic Oath says, if you're sitting in front of me and I'm your doctor, I don't care about anyone else in the world but you. I'm not going to do something to you to protect your neighbor. That is what Nazi Germany did. We're going to do this to make a stronger society. Mm-hmm. We're going to do this because, we're going to do this to you because we need to learn something, because we need to, instead
0: we're afraid of you,
1: we're
0: or,
1: treating you.
0: Right.
1: The Hippocratic Oath is saying, I am only your doctor in the moment I'm sitting in a room.
0: Right.
1: And any decisions being made with your body, and this is it, there are side effects. It's really simple. It's really not, and I worked with Bobby on this when I was working with him running for president. I said, stop saying, you know, vaccines are bad in general and all that. Like, here's the point. And he would get attacked for saying there's no such thing as a safe and effective vaccine. Oh, how could you say that? They bring it up all the time. And so I corrected him. I said, Bobby, what you need to say is there's no such thing as a vaccine that is safe and effective for everybody.
0: Right.
1: Okay? Vaccines have side effects just like every drug you're hearing a commercial to.
0: When we were kids,
1: we know people are being injured. So why can't we talk about them?
0: The idea of all the things that we do to a vaccine. And I used to have a dear friend in Pennsylvania. He was a compounding pharmacist. He'd clean. He would take all the adjuvants out. If you wanted to get a little measles just to give your body.
1: Cool.
0: Yeah. And I said, that's the essence of what doctors tried to do with a vaccination. They said, we'll give you a controlled version of the virus so your body can develop an immunity to it.
1: Right.
0: I don't have a problem with that science. It's the scientism that Dr. Malone talks about, where all of a sudden the government has an answer and then they have to come up with the science to make the answer work. That's where it comes off the rail.
1: I don't have a problem with the concept. I have a problem with how it's administered.
0: Right.
1: I have a problem with putting, I think the measles vaccine was far less dangerous when it was all by itself.
0: Mm-hmm.
1: They combined three measles, mumps, rubella, where you cannot get one by itself. I just had Andy Wakefield on my show yesterday, and he said when I asked them, because he's the big bad guy on all of this, when I asked the head of health in England, why did you not test the three, you know, antigens, measles, mumps, rubella, against the single measles vaccine to see which one was safer? And they said, we had no reason to assume that three diseases at one time would be more dangerous than one. So you made an assumption we could give you three diseases at one time, even though it's never really happened in nature. And so it's that recklessness. And
0: that's a great word.
1: So ultimately, sure, if you don't mind reckless science, if you're so afraid of diseases that literally were Brady Bunch episodes where they caught the measles and there's a laugh track when the whole family gets the measles, if somehow you want to let the TV convince you you're going to die from measles, ask yourself why we used to have a laugh track to that idea and what has changed in the world.
0: Right.
1: But if you want to still do that and you recognize that there's no safety trials, which we've proven, and there's a whole assumption of safety and they're making a ton of money off of it,
2: I'm Nicole Murray.
1: It is a free country. Go ahead and do it. In fact, bring it over here and I'll slam it into your ass for you. But but you do not get to make me take this horrifically flawed product filled with not just a reduced antigen, not just a little bit of measles, but all sorts of foreign chemicals, and in the case of the measles vaccine, aborted fetal DNA. You are taking the DNA of dead babies that you grew the measles virus on. They chopped up aborted babies, grew measles on them. Then that's how they make the vaccine. They cannot separate the DNA of that dead baby, and now they're going to inject that dead baby's DNA into my baby or into me. No, sorry. Not just no. F-ing hell no. I don't know if you have to bleep that.
2: Yeah, probably. Yeah, it's all right. Thank you. We keep the bleep. Del, what's... I know you've been doing... You said you've been doing this 10 years now, you know, since you started the high wire.
1: Yeah. It's Thursdays at 1 p.m. Central, 11 Pacific, and 2 p.m. Eastern time. But you can... Anytime. Right now, you can go to thehighwire.com and watch this week's episode. It just sits there. And you can watch
2: Where
1: it.
2: Do you see it going over the next 5-10 years?
1: Look, I can't look 10 years into the future. I don't know. I will tell you... It isn't just about vaccines.
2: Yeah.
1: We will either be living in a globalist, authoritative hell, prison, if you will, of surveillance everywhere we go, and cameras, and AI deciding our own fate, being injected with products we don't control, that will decide whether I am fertile or not, will decide if I'm allowed to procreate. That will be attached to my phone and that vaccine passport they wanted, and it's also going to have social credit scores just like China has. All of this is being created by Silicon Valley inside our own country.
2: Right.
1: They're developing the technologies to track every damn thing we do and to rate us as human beings and decide what freedom we're allowed based on those ratings. That is not 10 years away. That is 3 to 5 years away. And so what I believe is we have 3 to 5 years to rise up as a free people, just like our founding fathers did, and change this government, change this freight train. And by the way, it's not just parties. I am worried about, you know, I want to talk to J.D. Vance, but Palantir, you know, that supports him is this AI takeover and facial recognition and infiltrating all of our technology. So we're getting it from all sides. And people, we have got to wake up. What I would say now, we are living in the prequel. In the prequel to Brave New World, 1984, and Fahrenheit 451.
2: Yep.
1: In all those books, when you read them, you're like, how did they get here?
2: Well,
1: guess what? Look around you. It's happening right now.
2: Well, that's what, you know, I read a really fun piece that says that they're not incongruous books. It's their sequels.
1: Yeah, right.
2: You know, first you get Brave New World, then eventually it becomes 1984, then it becomes Fahrenheit 451. And
1: you see elements of all of it right now. And,
2: right.
1: And travel the world, Japan, much further down the road, man. They are just a compliant nation now.
2: England is a mess.
1: You know, people are going to jail for disagreeing in a Facebook post with...
2: A Facebook post?
1: I mean, it's
2: not even like leading a march.
1: Disagreeing with the government, no. It's terrible.
2: I mean, it's not Guy Fawkes anymore. It's just a guy on Facebook.
1: Yep.
2: Del, keep doing what you're doing.
1: I will.
2: And keep everyone informed, as in I can.
1: What are we gonna do?
2: And thank you for taking some time to stop by and visit with us, and keep doing what you're doing.
1: I will. Thank you for what your work.
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0: President Trump calls corporate media fake news and the enemy of the people. Is he right? It's Brandon Lewis. According to recent surveys, only 3.4% of journalists are Republican. Can you trust them? 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

0: get to a couple of emails that have come in during the news break at the bottom of hour four. 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Yes, we do this for 4 hours every morning, and we run out of time before we've covered everything, because I want to hear about how the news of the day is impacting you. 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We're going to do a special page of all our Freedom Fest stuff there with photographs and no pictures of me and my wife sleeping on the floor of Charlotte Douglas Airport. But that being said, we appreciate the vacuuming that very much there, because no, there's nothing worse than waking up with crumbs in places that you don't want crumbs. Couple of emails. First one about, they're really both about the same thing, or at least I'm going to make them about the same thing. This one about our interview with Del Bigtree of the High Wire, and I get this because it is where we are right now. We have, Danny writes in, Joe, why do you sound like the typical big pharma, big medicine, boogeyman chaser? Who's supposed to be doing this? Do you know how expensive it is to invent and to test and to comply with FDA standards? Of course, these corporations need a break from the government. We're sticking it to them every which way from Sunday. Danny, and I appreciate that, because it is, it's the world where we are, but it isn't the world where we should be. And if there's an undercurrent under this program, hopefully you catch, is the perversion. Maybe we should just do a whole show on the perversion of the Commerce Clause, because nobody ever talks about that. Oh, it's about the Fourth Amendment, it's about the Second Amendment, it's about the First Amendment. It's about the perversion of the Commerce Clause that, you know, members of the House and Senate just, they didn't pass a law. There wasn't a constitutional amendment. William Randolph Hearst didn't have to run editorials for 3 years in Cosmopolitan magazine and every newspaper he owned. They just started doing stuff, pointing to the Commerce Clause and what they interpreted it to mean. And little by little, the mission creep left us in this place where some semblance of the government will have to give you permission to do just about anything. And I'm sorry, that's the way it is. And once that's happened, then somewhere along the line, even for the best intentions, and I don't believe they were the best intentions at first, so I certainly can't expect them to be best intentions now. If I give money to your reelection campaign, will you make sure the regulations that come down on my industry keep the little guy from challenging me? Because they'll be little and we'll be big, and we can fold the cost of compliance into. So this is how you get big education, and you get big pharmacy, and you get big auto, and you get big restaurant. I mean, what is it? Yum Brands is Taco Bell and Kentucky Fried Chicken and Pepsi. And I mean, it's because that's what you need to do in order to keep up with the regulators. You put the federal government back into its regulatory box and diminish its control. And I feel like we're teetering on it, especially with the Braun decision. That kind of stuff really has done a lot towards the bureaucracy, making sure Congress actually has to take a legislative action to empower in even parts of a bureaucracy that already exists. So step in the right direction. Make sure your congressman has to put their John Hancock, as it were, on something that might put a bunch of farmers or truckers or you name it out of his business. COVID, if there is a long COVID, the long COVID is this reinvigoration of the regulatory state. And understand what was the driving factor, Danny, behind COVID was the insurance industry. You leave out big insurance. Barack Obama made a deal with the insurance industry that if they built out an assigned risk program of very basic insurance, he'd get Congress to pass a law mandating that we all get it. And they're thinking, phew, there's going to be a law that says you have to buy a consumer product? That's great. Why hadn't we thought of that before? Hey, why didn't we think of this before? And then COVID happens. And all the insurance companies start to see all these patients with these low-level Obamacare policies showing up at the emergency room expecting to get their care paid for. And insurance companies teetered on bankruptcy because they really had no out until the vaccines were invented. Because you have to understand, insurance industries spend most of their internal capital finding ways to not pay out on policies. There's no business in insurance if everybody is claiming. Look at what happens when there's a natural disaster. And you hear about so-and-so's publicly traded insurance company has lost 60% of its stock value, whatever. So not only have they had to pay out all these claims, then Wall Street abandons them. So it's not an easy gig. Never mind the guys who just walk up to you in the street and shoot you in the face and then become heroes of this twisted world we're in. But the insurance industries said, oh, hold it. If there's a vaccine against COVID, then we can deny care on anyone who doesn't get the vaccine. Yeah. And that's what it all comes down to, Danny. Now I'm going to switch to this email that comes in about soccer. Yes, soccer. Joe in Colonial Williamsburg writes in, I can't take it anymore, Joe. Well, where did his email go? It's in a pile of papers here somewhere. It was only like 10 minutes ago. How many papers can I pile up before I can find Joe's email? Oh, here it is. I have a hard time dealing with the World Cup. I have done my best at mostly keeping my mouth shut. On a personal level, I am indifferent to soccer. However, at the national and world level, I'm obligated to open my pie hole. Soccer is the premier sport of socialists. Their best game is a 1-1 tie. We have never witnessed our country going nuts over soccer in the past, but then we never had Mondamis and Platners in the past either. Oh, you had them. Joe, you had Mondamis and Platners. They never got anywhere. They'd get 5% of the vote and get patted on the head for helping bring up important issues. But there's a bigger thing about soccer. So soccer is a world sport because poor people can play it. Poor kids with no money can play soccer. You see it in refugee camps all the time. This is why basketball is as popular in the world as anything in America, because like soccer, you don't need a whole lot of specialized equipment to play. You need a place to hang a rim, so it's just a little bit more technologically advanced than soccer. But corporate sports, whether it be baseball or football or soccer, are all, they're just marketing machines, and what winds up happening is what you talk about is the regulation of the sport debases the very lessons you're supposed to learn from the sport.
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Hello, friends. No, different sport. The games of the 2017 Olympiad. Team sports in the Olympics are dumb anyway, because it's not what the Olympics are about. Olympics are about showing off how great your soldiers are. And I'm sorry if that hurts the progressives' feelings. The reason we play Olympic sports are to show off how good our soldiers are. That's why riflery and javelin throwing and running are team sports. If you want to have team sports, get a SEAL team to do an extraction. Set up an obstacle course, and each country's SEAL team can do an extraction. That's a team sport that should be in the Olympiads. The sports that Joe was talking about, soccer, and I brought up baseball and football, they're publicity stunts. They're publicity stunts designed to draw attention so that they can become marketing tools. And I get it. That is its essence, is what we're doing here. I put together a program that I think is interesting, and therefore then you will reward said presentations with an attendance to a sponsor of, you know, calling JCS Gold at 434-979-COIN, for example. Or Dr. Mitch and his beet juice. Get that gas in your blood going. And if I fail at making this an interesting program, then just like sport. And I think what Joe was getting at is, you know, corporate soccer. And I get the same, I feel the same way about the National Football League and Major League Baseball, but the sport

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1: Effort then highlights the skills of its best players. But it will reward those who can keep even the best players from having their best events. So, you know, while Joe's railing against the World Cup per se, he's railing against corporate sports marketing. Here's the Super Bowl. Why do I care? I don't know, but you do. And we're seeing it happen all over the place. And this is the point I was making to Mac some time ago when he was doing one of the unending stories of name, image, likeness and, you know, notable coaches that are leaving the profession like Nick Saban and Tony Bennett. That they see what's coming. They're going to see a moment when, like in my industry, if I'm not making that interesting radio program and you're not buying stuff from the client, the client will call me and say, yeah, we're not going to advertise next month. That's bad because the electric company is still going to have a bill for me next month. The landlord is still going to want his rent checked the next month. So you see how the system works. The system makes me continue to do the best job I can for you to make this the most interesting I can. So that, you know, we don't have those tough conversations. But at some point, these advertising agreements with these big professional sports events, World Cup, Super Bowl, etc., are going to get to a point where it isn't profitable for Home Depot to sponsor the NASCAR Cup Series race from Daytona anymore. At some point, whatever member of the France family is going to go up and say to them, hey, we're going to ask for $1 million a commercial. And I don't know where that sits currently, NASCAR advertising rate, but let's just, for the sake of argument, say they're going to want $1 million per commercial on the Daytona 500. And Home Depot says, you know what? Our data from our last 5 years of sponsoring the Daytona 500 indicates that we don't make that kind of money based on the people who come in to shop at Home Depot. It's a real world example. You know who did that? Lowe's. Lowe's used to sponsor an entire racetrack in Charlotte. That went away. Sponsored as iconic as Dale Earnhardt Sr.'s black Goodwrench Chevy was the Lowe's 48 of Jimmy Johnson. They took a powder because people weren't going into Lowe's to buy hammers and house paint at enough to cover the cost of sponsoring NASCAR. So at some point, all these people who are paying college athletes and it's more money, more money, more money, they're going to get that phone call from the sponsors. And my concern, Joe, and your concern are the universities, not necessarily the professional sports teams. They can go away. They can close up. They can go bankrupt. As a matter of fact, the video, Emerson, Lake, and Palmer's fanfare for the common man, Olympic Stadium in Montreal. Big giant paper plate made out of concrete sits empty because the ball team is in Washington now. But it's the collegiate athletics that when they collapse, all the universities that have promised all the money to all those students, they're going to come to you and me for the bailouts. That's what we have to be watching out for. Till tomorrow, so long, and thanks for all the fish.
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8: From ABC News, I'm Chuck Sievertson. The U.S. and Iran again shooting missiles at each other. Iran had a container ship in the Strait of Hormuz. The U.S. fired missiles at Iran, and then Iran fired missiles at Jordan, Kuwait, Oman, and Qatar. Oil prices have jumped, and so could gasoline. ABC News Chief White House Correspondent Mary Bruce.
9: These fresh attacks are coming amid mixed messages about the Strait of Hormuz. After targeting commercial ships in the critical waterway for days, Iran declaring it's closing the Strait of Hormuz. But President Trump says that's not the case. He insists that it is open.
8: More Israeli air attacks in Gaza City. At least six Palestinians were killed, say Palestinian health officials. The Israeli military says it targeted terrorists. Storms and flooding from the Midwest to the East, says ABC News Chief Meteorologist Ginger Z.
10: Camp Tom Sock in Missouri, deep in Friday's flood zone.
11: One of the cabins, like, you couldn't even see because you could only see, like, the tippy top of the roof.
10: The National Guard sweeping in with Black Hawk helicopters to rescue more than 200 staff and campers.
8: Extreme heat spreading across more of the nation, creating a bigger wildfire danger. ABC's Jim Ryan.
12: The 123-foot-tall ponderosa pine has stood near the town of Beaver, Utah, for centuries. Some experts estimate its age at 350 years. Last week, fire crews discovered that the Cottonwood Fire, which has burned nearly 100,000 acres, also destroyed the old tree. People in Beaver say it's like losing a member of the family.
8: South Carolina Senator Lindsey Graham's sudden death was due to a ruptured aorta from heart disease, says preliminary info from the medical examiner. In a statement explaining his absence from the Senate, Kentucky's Mitch McConnell says he had a fall last month and was in the hospital, now in rehab. McConnell's 84. Dozens of people working at an Ebola treatment center in the Democratic Republic of Congo have gone on strike over unpaid salaries and bonuses. You're listening to ABC News.
13: 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This is Jed Mescon. So why did longtime Republican Senator Lindsey Graham from South Carolina die?
14: Flags lowered to half staff at the White House and the Capitol. Washington, D.C. EMS dispatched to Graham's home on Saturday night for a man in apparent cardiac arrest. Graham's office sharing the preliminary findings from the medical examiner, showing the senator died from a ruptured aorta stemming from heart disease.
13: Over the weekend, the Tennessee Department of Health confirmed a second case of measles, this time in Middle Tennessee. Also on Friday, the first measles case of the year was confirmed in Nashville, adding that the patient was in public during the infectious period over the 4th of July weekend. A new report finds the majority of Tennessee counties do not have enough licensed childcare spots to meet the demand. Now, a new law hopes to change all that. It's designed to make it easier to open new childcare facilities by reducing certain regulations. Right now, more than 80 counties in the state have more kids than available
4: licensed childcare slots.
5: Here's the official forecast for today. Showers and thunderstorms at a high of 83. More rain and thunderstorms tonight, 70 the low. Tomorrow, showers and thunderstorms with a high of 83. Tuesday night, the rain and thunderstorms continue as we drop to 70 degrees. Wednesday, mostly sunny. Scattered afternoon showers and thunderstorms with a high of 87. Heading into Wednesday night, partly cloudy, a chance of showers and thunderstorms and 71 degrees. I'm Craig Allen on WGOW.
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3: All right. Now, again, Lindsey Graham and all of the back and forth. You've got Democrats out there and some former Republicans attacking Lindsey Graham in death. As the Democrats attack everyone in life, you know how they are. Crazy, crazy stuff. But we've got audio because today it's 2 years. 2 years ago today that President Trump was shot through the ear during a rally in Butler, Pennsylvania, 2 years ago today. And that was kind of a big deal, if I remember correctly. And in Butler, Pennsylvania, and missed it by that much. The president, it was nearly the Zapruder film, but thankfully it was not. I want to play the audio for you of that event in Butler, Pennsylvania on July 13th of 2024, and President Trump was running for re-election after the Democrats had somehow managed to get Joe Biden more votes than any candidate in the history of the country. Wasn't that amazing? But let's go to President Trump was speaking at Butler, Pennsylvania 2 years ago today, July 13th of 2024. A great crowd. Everybody was having a good time. But there was one Democrat on a rooftop with a sniper's rifle trying to assassinate the former president of the United States and future president of the United States, Donald John Trump. It sounded like this.
4: If you want to really see something that said, take a look at what happened. Oh.
3: What are we doing? Where are we going? What are we doing? Thomas Crooks was the Democrat.
5: Move it to spare. Hold, hold. When you're ready, on you.
6: Ready?
5: Move.
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3: President bleeding down the side of his head, grabbing his the side of his head, blood all over his fist, pumping his fist in the air. The iconic photograph. Of the president pumping his fist in the air with blood all over his hand, saying, fight, fight, fight. And he then won re-election. And I'd like to think that the Democrat Party has been exposed

0: revealed as what they really are, what they truly are. There's a lot more coming up.
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4: From ABC News, I'm Chuck Severson. As efforts to resolve the Iran situation appear to be going nowhere, what are going somewhere are missiles. The U.S. and Iran shooting them, the U.S. at Iran and Iran at several Mideast countries. Oil prices have jumped, and so could gasoline. On the Strait of Hormuz, ABC News Chief White House Correspondent Mary Bruce.
5: The ceasefire is now unraveling. The Iranians this morning say the agreement has, quote, entered a crisis stage. Now, overnight, the U.S. launching a new round of strikes against Iran, the fourth series of attacks in less than a week. Iran then responding with a barrage of strikes aimed at American military assets in the Middle East.
4: More Israeli air attacks on Gaza City. At least six Palestinians were killed, say Palestinian health officials. The Israeli military says it targeted terrorists. Extreme heat spreading across more of the nation. Storms and flooding from the Midwest to the East. ABC News Chief Meteorologist Ginger Z.
6: In Philadelphia,
7: The
6: National Weather Service confirming at least four microbursts tore through the city. 70-mile-per-hour winds downing hundreds of trees and ripping roofs off buildings.
4: Mandating more motion.
8: It's part of a nationwide drive to get kids off their devices, at least for a few minutes a day. But Oklahoma school officials are in a dilemma.
9: Students need to be outside playing as much as possible, but they also need every instructional minute that we can get our hands on.
8: Holly McKinney is an assistant superintendent in Norman, Oklahoma. Instead of lengthening the school day, her district is incorporating literacy into science and social studies lessons, freeing up the additional 20 minutes of recess time mandated by the state. Jim Ryan, ABC News.
4: South Carolina Senator Lindsey Graham's sudden death was due to a ruptured aorta from heart disease, says preliminary info from the medical examiner. In a statement explaining his absence from the Senate, Kentucky's Mitch McConnell saying he had a fall last month and was in the hospital for a while, now in rehab. McConnell is 84. You're listening to ABC News.
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11: 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This is Jed Mescon. So why did longtime Republican Senator Lindsey Graham from South Carolina die?
12: Flags lowered to half-staff at the White House and the Capitol. Washington, D.C. EMS dispatched to Graham's home on Saturday night for a man in apparent cardiac arrest. Graham's office sharing the preliminary findings from the medical examiner, showing the senator died from a ruptured aorta stemming from heart disease.
11: Over the weekend, the Tennessee Department of Health confirmed a second case of measles, this time in Middle Tennessee, also on Friday. The first measles case of the year was confirmed in Nashville, adding that the patient was in public during the infectious period over the 4th of July weekend. The news isn't good when it comes to a new report by the FBI about Tennesseans being scammed out of their money. There was a more than 40% increase last year in money loss through scams. VW is seeing a boost in car sales. Two Chattanooga-made cars saw year-over-year increases in a sales report just released by Volkswagen of America.
13: Here's the official forecast for today. Showers and thunderstorms at a high of 83. More rain and thunderstorms tonight, 70 the low. Tomorrow, showers and thunderstorms with a high of 83. Tuesday night, the rain and thunderstorms continue as we drop to 70 degrees. Wednesday, mostly sunny. Scattered afternoon showers and thunderstorms with a high of 87. Heading into Wednesday night, partly cloudy. A chance of showers and thunderstorms and 71 degrees. I'm Craig Allen on WGOW.
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1: And this news just breaking, out of Columbia, South Carolina. Governor Henry McMaster will hold a State House press conference to reflect on the life and service of U.S. Senator Lindsey Graham and announce an appointment to fill the vacancy created by the senator's passing. They're going to hold a press conference today, Monday, July 13th, at 4 p.m. Eastern Time, 4 p.m. Governor Henry McMaster, who I heard several people yesterday calling him a Democrat. He's actually a Republican. The press conference will be at the South Carolina State House at the governor's office. The governor's office. So keep that in mind. And now I've got another update for you, because President Trump has a Truth Social account. They banned him, like the fascists that they are, from Twitter, so he had to create his own platform to keep the fascists from silencing him. And President Trump says, I recommend to Governor Henry McMaster Lindsey Graham's wonderful sister, Darlene, to serve as interim senator from the great state of South Carolina. This would be a fabulous tribute to Lindsey, who loved her dearly, signed to President Donald Trump. And it might be the first woman named Darlene ever to serve in the Senate, too.
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5: 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The top news about Iran and the U.S. again firing missiles has now led to alleged events that sound

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7: Yeah, what a world is right. What a crazy world it is. Yeah, Tim Walz pardoning an illegal alien serial child rapist to set him free. Marco Rubio had to jump in and make sure the guy was deported to go rape children in some other country. Democrats are all right with that. Amazing stuff. And what is this? Kristi Noem? She was the Homeland Security Secretary, is divorcing her husband. Apparently, he's a cross-dresser. What is up with that? The Daily Mail reporting. She married a Democrat. You should never marry a Democrat, ladies, because I think all of them are cross-dressers. Is that true, Michael? Is everybody a cross-dresser? Because I think an awful lot of them certainly are. And the bimbofication. Obsession. Pretty weird stuff, I've got to say. Weird and wild stuff. Wacky. Completely nutty people. So we've got that. And also there's so many things I want to get to for you. You see, in Argentina, they have flight instructors. You can get your pilot's license down there. And this story is great. I want to share this one with you. Well, it's not great, but it's wild. And I'll share that with you. The corrupt media, the New York Times and Apple News and Google News, deceiving the American people in an orchestrated campaign uncovered by the Media Research Center. Wait till you hear this about their boy, Graham Plattner, you know, their Nazi rapist. They've got a lot of that going on around there. I've got that coming up as well.
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7: All right, we're back, and we have way too much to get to. It's been a little bit of a screwy day. We'll straighten that all out. But in the meantime, let's go back to the telephones. Let's go to Bruce, calling from the land of Lincoln. I call it the land of Lincoln. It's on the license plates. 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
17: Hey, thanks, Chris.
7: Hey, man.
17: Good to,
14: Good to hear from you.
7: Welcome.
14: This idea of daylight savings time, it's an antiquated thing. In fact, the state of Illinois is gung-ho for it. As about 5 years ago, one of the state reps thought it was a good idea to bring it to the General Assembly, because he talked to some grade school kids, and they all thought it was a good idea. So that's where his information came from.
7: Have no more switching back and forth to get rid of daylight saving time?
14: Yeah.
7: Yeah, okay. Yeah. And the kids let's get rid of daylight saving time. So there's a state rep who said, well, the kids told me to get rid of daylight saving time, so now the state rep is for it.
14: Well, the kids like the idea of, you know, more daylight, but nobody ever thinks about, well, when you have to switch back, you know, you're just shooting yourself in the foot. And and you're from Illinois, and you probably heard this, that the cows know when it's time to get up. You know, they know when it's time to be milked. All the farmers in Illinois will tell you that, you know.
7: They don't watch the clock, and when daylight saving changes, when the clock changes, the animals on farms don't change.
14: Right, yeah.
7: Well.
14: Right. But, you know, the state of Illinois is all gung-ho for this. I'm a horologist and a watchmaker, and it's going to be a bad idea. We're 6 hours out from GMT normally. Now, right now, since it's daylight saving times, we're five.
7: Right.
14: And, you know, GMT doesn't set their clocks ahead or back, you know, and a lot of the rest of the world doesn't. So it's just a bad idea. And Illinois, Illinois is really gung-ho for this, as well as Governor Bob's Big Boy, you know, and so I just don't see the sense in it anymore, you know.
7: Yeah, yeah. Yeah, what is he? JB Back Ribs, he's called. Yeah, the governor.
14: I call him Bob's Big Boy because he looks exactly like, you remember the Big Boy restaurant.
7: Oh, hell yeah, sure. Yeah, holding up the plate with the burger on it. Yeah, my grandfather used to take us there when we were little kids.
14: Yeah. He looks just like him.
7: Gotta love him. Bob's Big Boy. You know, delicious food at a reasonable price. You know, what's better? What's better than all that? Yeah, that's great stuff. So you're a watch and time aficionado. Would that be correct?
14: Trying to be, yeah. I've been a watchmaker I got my own shop. I've been a watchmaker for since the 80s, since 86. I'm professionally trained too, NAWCC School of Horology, Columbia, Pennsylvania. And I don't know if you know this, but Illinois had the most major watch factories in the country at one time. You know, back in the 1800s, 1900s, there was Chicago, Cornell. You know where Grand Crossings is in Chicago, right?
7: Yes, yes. I've been there since.
14: They called it Grand Crossings because the railroads used to cross there. Well, that's where the Cornell Watch Factory was. Hmm. And then you have Illinois Watch Factory down in Springfield. You had Freeport, you had Rockford, you had Peoria, you had Aurora, and naturally Elgin, which who made the most watches of any other factory.
7: Right, right.
14: And then you had Westlock. Yeah.
7: Well, you do know everything about it. All right. And you're in favor of what Congress, what the House of Representatives is talking about now, and President Trump talking about doing away with daylight saving time, and you would like to see that happen?
14: No.
7: Oh, you would not like to see that?
14: Oh, yeah, yeah. I would like to see standard time. No daylight saving time, just standard time. Go back to standard time, leave it at standard time. We got away with standard time for eons, so let's just go back to standard time, get rid of this whole daylight savings time, because it's antiquated. They used to think in Europe that, oh, we're going to save oil because of the daylight and the in the winter and all this other stuff. And it's just an antiquated idea. None of us go to bed at a decent hour every night anyway. The world is up 24 hours a day, you know. And so, yeah, just do away with the stupid daylight savings time crap. It doesn't make sense anymore. And like I said, I'm an Illinois kid. All the cows know when it's time to get milked, you know?
7: Yeah. Yeah. Okay. And you say keep it on standard time and not daylight time.
14: Standard time means
7: you don't get the extra hour of sunlight as we do with daylight saving time, right?
14: But you'll pay for it in the winter anyway. So, you know, you're going to get up in the dark, and you're going to go and you're going to come home from work in the dark. So it doesn't matter. You know, you're playing with your own head when you think it's going to benefit you. You know, you're just playing with your own head.
7: All right, so we should always be we should always keep Greenwich, England, Greenwich Mean Time, home of Greenwich Mean Time, where they started all this. We should keep them 6 hours ahead and not 5 hours ahead.
14: Right, exactly.
7: Okay.
14: Exactly.
7: All right. Well, I'm glad you called in because this is one of these things that comes up from time to time, right? But I think it's a fun idea, and I think we should debate it. And it's always been kind of a wacky thing that we do twice a year, going to daylight saving and then going back to standard time. And it creates a lot of unnecessary complications, I think.
14: Exactly. Right? If you're on daylight saving time all the time, you're on fake time 2.0. It just doesn't make sense, you know.
7: Okay. All right. Well, I'm glad you called in because I think you opened my eyes, and because I'd say now I want more daylight at the end of the day because, you know, I want to go out. I'm up early anyway, but I'm always up in the dark all year long, so that makes no difference to me. But look, I'm glad that you called in, Bruce, and that you're smart on the topic, and I appreciate the information because this is apparently becoming a very real thing now, and it will become the topic of dinner table conversation, you know. Yeah. So thank you, Bruce. Thanks for the call. Have a great Land of Lincoln Day. Great Land of Lincoln Day. I tell you, in the meantime, I'm reading about this lunatic college professor that I was just sharing with you, whose name is Uju Anya. Uju Anya is her name, and she's a professor at Carnegie Mellon University. Everybody, it's all Ivy League now, and they're all producing idiots, I got to tell you. And this woman... she ought to be gassed, honestly. She tweeted, "The Queen Elizabeth died in 2022, the Queen of England, who was one of the most extraordinary women of the 20th century." And Uju Anya wrote on her Twitter account on, what was it, August 9th of 2022. She wrote, "I heard the chief monarch of a thieving, raping, genocidal empire is finally dying. May her pain be excruciating." Yeah. These people are savages. She's a third world savage, Uju is, and a professor at Carnegie Mellon University. In good standing. I bet they pay her like $600,000 a year to be a Nigerian agitator. Just extraordinary stuff. Man, oh man. Yeah, applied linguistics. That's what we need, isn't it? That's great stuff. Just wonderful. Mm-mm-mm. Yeah, Nigerian Trinidadian. It's the third world coming to a university, an Ivy League university near you. Just extraordinary. These people, can I just say? All right, Michael, let's go to... Oh, no, wait. Actually, let's go back because I'm looking at the big board again. Let's go to Eduardo calling from Tampa, Florida. Eduardo, you're on the Chris Plant Show.
17: Yeah, good morning, Chris. I just saw this story this morning. What a great job Mayor Mondami's doing. I just seen this 12 block near Interpret Museum. If you ever been to New York as a tourist, Interpret Museum, yeah. Right there. They got a map on there. It's on the New York Post store. Anybody wants to check it out? 12 blocks. It looks like they're trying to break the record for Skid Row. New versions of Skid Row.
7: What you're describing is 12 blocks of homeless tents, cardboard boxes and encampments, right? That's what you're talking about, right?
17: Yeah.
7: But he's making it better. He's a socialist, and the socialists are here, and there will be no homelessness. And rent controls have been put into place, and people are fleeing New York City. And listen to this: when I saw this, Eduardo, I saw you up on the big board here. And I said, well, Eduardo's talking about this. Michael Piercy and I were talking about something else, related this morning, because Mark D. Levine out of New York City posted this morning on the Twitter, rents in New York City have just hit an all-time high. But the socialists are in charge. They just fixed it, and they just fixed the rent. They're rigging the game. And you're describing 12-block Skid Row, a homeless encampment, 12 blocks long. in Manhattan, right? And now in New York City, rents have just hit under Mamdani, have just hit an all-time high. Now he'll come out and blame everybody else and take no responsibility for himself. But the
17: Chris,
7: media...
17: before you go, I was watching this show on Pluto TV out of New York, Marsha Kramer. I don't know, but she's a New York, I guess, every politician talks to Marsha Kramer. I think that's her name. And $54 for the house voucher compared to $270 in the home shelter. So they were digging that.
7: Say that again. $64 what?
17: $54 if they're going by the home voucher to house the homeless, as opposed to $270 per day at a shelter.
7: Oh, I see. For the home vouchers, and then $250 a day to keep them in a homeless shelter.
17: Right, right. So they were digging that. So I guess if we're.
7: Well, listen to this.
17: They're winging it.
7: Because the median market rate in New York City now, under the socialists, Manhattan, listen to this, this is rents in New York. In Manhattan, the average rent for a month is $5,295. That's up 8.2% compared to last year. Year over year, it's up 8.2%. It rounds to 10%. That's in Manhattan. In Brooklyn, the average rent is $4,350. That is also up 8.1% year over year. Isn't that amazing? Because the socialists are here, man, and they're making everything better. New York City housing affordability. The Democrats love this word affordability. I think they don't know what it means, though. And D.C. housing affordability crisis is at DEFCON 1. We need to push harder on every front to address our housing shortage. You know where a lot of this housing shortage comes from, right, Eduardo? And that is illegal aliens being waved into the country by the millions, and they all need someplace to stay, right? And you can throw them out on the street, as the Democrats do with mentally ill people, rather than institutionalizing mentally ill, violently, criminally insane people. They throw them out on the sidewalk to rob and steal and then die. But that's their thing. And it's, listen, we need to push harder on every front to address the housing shortage. There's a shortage. And then you need to update zoning, invest more, that's spend money, in city dollars in affordable units. So Mark D. Levine, I think, is pushing for more socialism. Lower the time and cost city bureaucracy imposes on construction. That's a good idea. Get thousands of vacant regulated units back on the market. I just got to tell you, year over year, rents are up 8%, more than 8% in Manhattan and Brooklyn, where, you know, you can get an apartment in Manhattan for $5,295 a month, in Brooklyn for $4,350 a month. And this is when the socialists have taken over and they've made everything better, right? Aren't they amazing? Just extraordinary. Eduardo, thanks for calling in. That's fun, and I got to use that other thing on there too, because that's fun. Also, you see the actor Jurassic Park, best known for Jurassic Park, Sam Neill, the actor, died at the age of 78 years old. Lindsey Graham had just turned 71, but this guy, Sam Neill, who apparently people liked. He was in this TV show called Peaky Blinders, too, a cable show, which is actually kind of a fun show. We watched it for a while, and then I think we lost interest, but it was pretty good. I know some people that love it, just love it all the way. So we got that. Now, let me get this. A judge awarded Hunter Biden $1.7 million in a defamation suit against the former CEO of Overstock.com. Hunter Biden, the son of former President Joe Biden, was awarded $1.7 million. This guy's whole life is just a free gravy train, isn't it? $1.7 million in damages on Friday as part of a defamation lawsuit against former Overstock.com CEO Patrick Byrne. Patrick Byrne. And listen to this, how they write this news break. Byrne, comma, a known denier of Biden's victory over President Trump in the 2020 presidential election, so demonize him and vilify him, accused the younger Biden of taking part in an $800 million bribery scheme involving Iran, and failed to defend his claims in court. U.S. District Judge Stephen Wilson of the Central District of California. I actually looked him up. He's a Ronald Reagan appointee. Ruled that the ex-executive acted with intentional misrepresentation and conscious disregard for Hunter Biden's rights. And Judge Byrne continued to amplify the false allegations even after Hunter filed the lawsuit against him. Well, he should go into court and make his case, I guess. But in any case, Hunter Biden sued him, and a court, a judge, a Reagan judge, believe it or not, said, yeah, okay, Hunter Biden gets $1.7 million because why wouldn't we give him $1.7 million? All right, and I want to get to, we got to take one here, but Apple, Google, and the New York Times all politically corrupting a Senate race in Maine, you know, with the Nazi tattoo serial rapist Democrat that they all love so much. That's coming up.
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0: Sister of the late Senator Lindsey Graham, Darlene, to become his temporary replacement. The 71-year-old who died suddenly this past weekend is being remembered. South Carolina's governor expected to announce his pick to finish out Graham's term later today. ABC's Jay O'Brien has more on how he's being remembered on Capitol Hill.
1: His Capitol Hill colleagues remembering their friend. Even many Democrats, from former President Joe Biden to Delaware Senator Chris Coons, who dined with Graham on his 71st birthday.
0: The office of the GOP Senator Mitch McConnell released a photo of the former Senate leader and his wife, along with a statement from McConnell saying he fell last month, was briefly unconscious, and then was treated for pneumonia. He's now at a rehab facility. A string of severe summer storms creating states of emergency from the Midwest to Northeast.
2: At least one person is dead in Missouri after as much as a foot of rain fell in just hours early Friday. Houses surrounded by water. More than 350 people rescued in Missouri alone. In Philadelphia, The National Weather Service confirming at least 4 microbursts tore through the city. 70-mile-per-hour winds downing hundreds of trees and ripping roofs off buildings.
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6: This is Jed Mescon. So why did longtime Republican Senator Lindsey Graham from South Carolina die?
1: Flags lowered to half-staff at the White House and the Capitol. Washington, D.C. EMS dispatched to Graham's home on Saturday night for a man in apparent cardiac arrest. Graham's office sharing the preliminary findings from the medical examiner, showing the senator died from a ruptured aorta stemming from heart disease.
6: Over the weekend, the Tennessee Department of Health confirmed a second case of measles, this time in Middle Tennessee. Also on Friday, the first measles case of the year was confirmed in Nashville, adding that the patient was in public during the infectious period over the 4th of July weekend. The news isn't good when it comes to a new report by the FBI about Tennesseans being scammed out of their money. There was a more than 40% increase last year in money loss through scams. VW is seeing a boost in car sales. 2 Chattanooga-made cars saw year-over-year increases in a sales report just released by Volkswagen of America.
7: Here's the official forecast for today. Showers and thunderstorms at a high of 83. More rain and thunderstorms tonight, 70 the low. Tomorrow, showers and thunderstorms with a high of 83. Tuesday night, the rain and thunderstorms continue as we drop to 70 degrees. Wednesday, mostly sunny. Scattered afternoon showers and thunderstorms with a high of 87. Heading into Wednesday night, partly cloudy. A chance of showers and thunderstorms and 71 degrees. I'm Craig Allen on WGOW.
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14: I don't know about you, but my social media feeds are flooded with lotions and potions and gadgets, all promising to unlock different components of longevity. But if you log off, take a step back from all the hype, you'll find that the actual keys to a longer, healthier life are hiding in plain sight. There are four of them. Number one, nutrition. The Mediterranean diet really is the gold standard. Number two, exercise. You should be getting 150 minutes of moderate intensity exercise or 75 minutes of vigorous intensity exercise every week, plus strength training and stretching. Number three, sleep. Sleep is when your body and your brain repair themselves. You should be getting 7 to 9 hours a night. And finally, number four often gets forgotten, socialization. It's not a bonus. It's a necessity for a healthy life, finding a sense of community, purpose, and belonging. I'm Dr. Sanjay Gupta, helping you live a better life.
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16: From ABC News, I'm Michelle Franzen. A federal judge in Florida has referred the attorneys for President Trump for potential disciplinary action over the filing of a $10 billion lawsuit against the IRS that resulted in the creation and now abandoned anti-weaponization fund.
17: In a scathing order, Judge Kathleen Williams criticized the president and his lawyers for using the court to, quote, earmark billions of dollars from American taxpayers. Trump filed the $10 billion lawsuit against the IRS in January over the leak of his tax returns, and he agreed to settle the case in May in exchange for the creation of a now-defunct anti-weaponization fund, as well as broad immunity from IRS audits. Concluding the case was brought for a, quote, improper purpose, Judge Williams referred Trump's personal lawyer, as well as both the acting and associate attorney general, for possible disciplinary action. Peter Haralambos, ABC News.
16: Renewed hostilities between the U.S. and Iran, putting the Strait of Hormuz back in the crosshairs. Traffic once again facing blockades. President Trump telling Fox and Friends the U.S. would charge a 20% toll on all cargo ships. And earlier telling Fox News the U.S. would take control of the Strait.
18: We're going to keep the Strait, and we'll probably run it. We'll become the guardian of the Strait. Maybe we'll call it the guardian angel of the Strait.
16: In Maine, federal and state law enforcement officials on scene in the coastal town of Biddeford following an ICE-involved shooting. ABC's Olivia Rubin has more.
19: We know very little. All sources have told us is that federal immigration officials were involved in a shooting and describing it as sort of dynamic and still unfolding. Specifically, the Department of Homeland Security and the FBI have not responded to multiple requests.

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9: From ABC News, I'm Michelle Franzen. Senate lawmakers are convening this hour for the first time since the sudden death of Senator Lindsey Graham this weekend. President Trump says he spoke to South Carolina's governor and suggested that Graham's sister be chosen to finish out the 71-year-old's term. The president says it would be a, quote, fabulous tribute. ABC's Jay O'Brien has more on Graham's ability to work across the aisle.
10: There was perhaps no Republican in Congress closer to President Trump. Graham serving as a key advisor and defender. The pair often seen golfing. Trump saying Graham was like a member of his family and that he spoke with him the night he died. A two-decade veteran of the Senate who also served in the House, he was the last of a trio of Senate best friends that included John McCain and Joe Lieberman. They called themselves the Three Amigos.
9: Following strikes between the U.S. and Iran, the Strait of Hormuz is facing renewed blockades. Iran announcing that the strait would be closed again to shipping traffic. President Trump responding, telling Fox and Friends that the U.S. will reimpose the naval blockade and also charge a toll for security.
11: We should be reimbursed for that. When we do that, we're going to be reimbursed.
9: That's leading to some surge in oil gas prices. In Maine, according to multiple sources, federal immigration authorities were involved in a shooting in the town of Biddeford. Senator Angus King of Maine says that the man who was shot and killed this morning by ICE agents had been given a final order to be removed from the country. And King is also calling for a transparent investigation. Fans are remembering Sam Neill. He was the star of movies like Jurassic Park and The Piano and The Hunt for Red October. He passed away. He was known for his unmistakable voice and remarkable range. And he built a career defined by memorable performances and enduring grace. He was born in Northern Ireland and raised in New Zealand. Sam Neill was 78. 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
12: Here's the official forecast for today. Showers and thunderstorms at a high of 83. More rain and thunderstorms tonight, 70 the low. Tomorrow, showers and thunderstorms with a high of 83. Tuesday night, the rain and thunderstorms continue as we drop to 70 degrees. Wednesday, mostly sunny. Scattered afternoon showers and thunderstorms with a high of 87. Heading into Wednesday night, partly cloudy. A chance of showers and thunderstorms and 71 degrees. I'm Craig Allen on WGOW.
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0: hello, everybody. Welcome to the Todd Stearns Radio Show. A very busy week here on the program. Great to have you with us wherever you might be. Broadcasting border to border, coast to coast, across the fruited plain. And ladies and gentlemen, we have a lot of ground to cover today. And of course, I want to start out with the situation involving Lindsey Graham, who passed away over the weekend rather suddenly. And look, a couple of things here, a couple of major takeaways. First of all, President Trump, this one really hit the president hard. And the president had a very close relationship, close friendship with Lindsey Graham. I don't know, going back, well, over the past couple of years, you might remember that Lindsey Graham was not exactly a big fan of the president early on. And look, I suppose that goes for, I guess a lot of folks, but for Lindsey Graham, the relationship sort of evolved over the course of the Trump administration. And I think Lindsey saw in our president a man who was sincere, who was a man of integrity. And that says a lot. And it goes a long way for somebody like Lindsey Graham. Now, one of the things I just want to get off my chest here, if we can, is some of the commentary about Lindsey Graham that's happening on social media. And I don't know if you've seen these posts, but they go something like this. Well, you know, we didn't always agree, old Lindsey and I, but, or, you know, he was a sorry so-and-so, but. No. If you've got to go down that path, if you've got to offer a qualified memorial or offering up some sort of a backhanded condolence, you know, just keep that to yourself. Can you do that? Look, this happens every time a lawmaker dies on social media, and they're filled with all sorts of memorials and tributes. And look, the man is dead. Politics, it doesn't matter. Politics is beside the point. And that's one of the big problems I think we have with politics right now is that, and this happens on both sides of the aisle, by the way, because a lot of the, well, you know, we didn't agree, but a lot of that is coming from MAGA conservatives. And it really is sad that politics has sort of devolved to this. It wasn't always like this, actually. I mean, politics has always been a cesspool, but it hasn't been as bad as it is with the advent of social media. And back in the day, for example, President Ronald Reagan, who I believe if Ronald Reagan were alive today in the world of social media, I don't believe Ronald Reagan would have ever been able to be elected, because you've got a swath of the party that if you don't agree with them on everything, they'll destroy you. You are dead to them. Actually, there are two swaths. And then there's all the rest of us in the middle. You have the far right of the party, and then you've got the establishment. And then there are all the rest of us. Inevitably, I receive some sort of mail at least once a day, and people accuse me of being a closet Democrat. No, I know they're probably doing drugs, but again, it's just ludicrous. So anyway, I just wanted to say something about Lindsey Graham. Guy was a good and decent man. I mean, he grew up and he really lived. His story is really fascinating. I mean, this guy really lived it's the American dream. It's the American story. Grew up in abject poverty, lived in the back of his dad's pool hall. I think his dad was a bartender. His mom and dad died when he was very, very young, I think in his early 20s. And instead of shipping his sister off to live with the relatives, Lindsey Graham raised his own sister, just like he was his daughter. As a matter of fact, Lindsey Graham adopted his sister so that she could receive his military benefits should he die, because he served in the Air Force for well over 30 years. He served in the military. This is a guy, he fought for the unborn. He was staunchly pro-life. He stood up for religious liberty. He was a war hawk. And what I appreciate about Lindsey Graham, and he never held a grudge. That was the thing about Lindsey Graham. He would fight you on the issues, but at the end of the day, He was still your friend. He did not hold grudges. These days, man, people hold grudges. It's brutal out there. And Lindsey Graham wasn't one of those guys. I have great respect for that. As a matter of fact, Lindsey Graham would go out there, and he didn't care who you were, but if you had an R after your name, he was going to go out there, and he was going to raise money for you. And I'll tell you, I have done that here locally with the Republicans in my area that are not exactly the most conservative in the world. Some of them would be considered rhinos or moderates, but you know what? They had an R behind their name. They were the nominee. They got support from me. And that's how I've always lived my, you know, my political life. But anyway, all these folks out there that are attacking Lindsey Graham, and he's getting people, the left is completely unhinged, and they're literally celebrating the death of this man. I just don't understand that. That's evil. That's demonic in my estimate. It is. It's demonic. And as Grandma Starnes used to say, if you can't say something nice about somebody, it's just best to hush up. Or as Medea would say, put the shut to the up. Oh, they also say the guy was really, really funny. And I've got a couple of clips here I want to play. And we're going to get into the whole politics of it all. We have Chad Conley, who used to be the chair of the South Carolina Republican Party. He's going to join us here momentarily, and we're going to talk to him about what happens next. President Trump wants Senator Graham's sister, Darlene, to become the next senator. And my only question is she a Republican? That would be my only question. Is she a Republican? But there are a lot of folks that are chomping at the bit. A lot of people also very concerned about the circumstances of his passing. And this is interesting. I was on a American Family Radio early this morning doing a long form interview, and they said, what do you make of all these conspiracy theories? Well, I don't think they're conspiracy theories. And hear me out on this. It's no doubt that Lindsey Graham hated Russia, hated Putin, and Putin and his goon squads have been known to take people out using all sorts of drugs and medications to give the impression that the person died of some sort of a cardiac event. So all of this happened when Lindsey Graham was in Ukraine. He flew back home and talked to President Trump at, 7 o'clock in the evening. By 1 o'clock, the guy was dead. So it's not out of the realm of, there's nothing wrong with saying, well, wait a second, is there something else going on here? You know, the other part of this is you have the Iranians who had been marching around with posters of Lindsey Graham's head with a bullet in the middle of his forehead. They were wanting this guy dead. As a matter of fact, there are some in the Iranian government, whoever's still left alive, who hasn't been blown to smithereens, and they're taking credit for the death of Lindsey Graham. And then there's the other, and the working, and by the way, Kash Patel did not do anybody any favors when he said the FBI, and it's the way he framed it, I'm going to explain this to you, that gave the impression the FBI was investigating, when in fact what he said was the FBI is here and we're available to offer whatever resources are necessary. There was no need to go public with that because as soon as he did, everybody thought the FBI is investigating. That's what the big headline was. So look, I don't think it's a conspiracy to ask, okay, are we sure that he died from this tear in his aorta? Is that what caused his death, or is there some other nefarious reason for all of this? And look, those are fair questions to ask, and this is not as if it's happening in some sort of a vacuum. And what bothers me are the people there. There are people out there. How dare you? How dare you ask? What do you mean? How dare me? These are legitimate questions to ask. I mean, for crying out loud, the Iranians just tried to kill Donald J. Trump at the NATO summit in Turkey. So you think it's a stretch to suggest that maybe Lindsey Graham was taken up by Iranians because of his devotion to Israel, or by the Russians because of his devotion to Ukraine? I'm just asking here. That being said, there were conversations had, and Lindsey Graham said he wasn't feeling well. They, whatever it was, they said, you should go to the hospital immediately. And he said, no, he had things he had to do. I think it was going to be meet the press yesterday or something. He was supposed to be on Meet the Press. And he said, no, I'll check into it later. Let me tell you something. That was almost me about 8 weeks ago. And fortunately, I've got a staff here that just drives me insane about my health. And I made sure to go and immediately get checked out. Otherwise, I would not be behind this microphone talking to you right now. Had the exact same sort of a heart situation. And thank the good Lord that I paid attention. So it's a terrible story. We're going to get to the bottom of it. And again, this is the preliminary autopsy they did. So they're still waiting on all the toxicology reports. So a lot of this is just too soon. But it certainly, I don't begrudge anybody for saying, okay, wait a second. Was this natural causes or did something else go down here? And that is a legitimate question. And it'll get answered. 901-260-5926, our telephone number. That's 901-260-5926. Want to play a humorous bit. I just think this is funny. And then when we come back, I'm going to play some audio from Lindsey Graham at the Brett Kavanaugh confirmation hearing. I believe this was Lindsey Graham at his finest moment. I know the president had some things to say about that as well. Here is, though, Lindsey Graham back in 2010 when he was asking Justice Elena Kagan, she was in her confirmation hearing, about what she did on Christmas Day. Take a listen.
1: Where were you at on Christmas Day?
2: Senator Graham, that is an undecided legal issue, which, I suppose I should ask exactly what you mean by that. I'm assuming that the question you mean is whether a person who was apprehended in the United States is...
1: No, I just asked you where you were at on Christmas.
2: You know, like all Jews, I was probably at a Chinese restaurant.
1: Great answer.
3: You know, I could almost see that one coming. And I thought, yeah.
1: Me too. So you were celebrating.
3: Senator Schumer explained this to me earlier.
1: Yeah, he did.
4: If I you might, with, no other restaurants are open.
1: Right. You were with your family on Christmas Day at a Chinese restaurant. Okay.
2: Yes, sir.
1: That's great. That's what Heineken Christmas is all about.
0: I love it. He was known to have a great sense of humor, really a wicked sense of humor. And that's just a smidge of that. All right. Today, also, the one-year anniversary of the assassination attempt on President Trump. Do you find it odd that we still don't know anything about what happened on that day? That is unusual. So, look, we're going to take a break here. We're taking your phone calls as well. Our telephone number, 901-260-5926. Again, that number, 901-260-5926. 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
17: A better life with Dr. Sanjay Gupta.
18: I'm feeling lucky to have my college-age kids home with me for a few weeks this summer. And one of the things I know we're going to be talking about, AI. I've started to use it more often at the hospital to get fresh takes on patient problems that I'm trying to solve. And for my girls, well, I know that they are navigating college now with these new powerful tools. Something, frankly, that you and I couldn't have even imagined when we were in school. But while it may be tempting to outsource your studying and your work to these large language models, I beg you not to. And that's because AI chatbots tend to reproduce what researchers call weird viewpoints. That's an acronym: Western, Educated, Industrialized, Rich, and Democratic. Look, AI isn't going away, and admittedly, it can be a really powerful tool, but you don't want it doing your thinking for you. I'm Dr. Sanjay Gupta, helping you live a better life.
0: All right, welcome back, everybody. This is the Todd Stearns Radio Show. So, coming up, Chad Conley is going to be with us to give us the lowdown of what happens next in South Carolina. I was reading something in the industry trades over the weekend, and I wanted to share this with you. It caught my attention. And one of the things that we take pride in, Dillon, on this program is our calls we get from our listeners. And really, they become a part of the listeners are a part of what we do. Without them, without their calls, well, it'd be sort of a ho-hum show, I think.
19: It would just be you talking for a while.
0: Yes, exactly. And so when I saw the headline of this story, I thought, oh, I'm interested in this. Jesse Kelly is a radio host. He broadcasted another time slot with iHeart, and he was interviewed by Barrett Media, which is one of our industry trade publications. Why Jesse Kelly refuses to take live callers during his Premier Networks show. And in the course of this conversation, he said that he actually, he doesn't like taking calls from listeners. And he said that calls, this is a direct quote from Jesse Kelly, Kelly no longer takes live listener calls. Quote, calls suck. They're just the worst thing in the world, and I always hated them. Calls are a crutch. Now, this is a guy who was a construction worker before he became a talk radio host, so I don't know how long he's been in the radio industry or the business. He also went on to say, calls are when you run out of things to say. Let's go to Bob in Sheboygan. Nobody tuned in to hear Bob in Sheboygan. Nobody whatsoever. The radio host went on to say, and then when you go to Bob in Sheboygan, you know what's brutal for everyone in the United States. Hi, how you doing? How you doing? I'm good. How are you tonight? First time, long time. The guy who's stuck in traffic needs some form of entertainment, and now he wants to drive his car off a bridge. That is awful, and I won't do it anymore. So he said that I was a radio listener a long time before I did it. The second it was, let's go to the phones, I couldn't change the channel fast enough, so I just don't do it. By the way, it's also something that Michael Berry, another talk radio host, apparently taught Jesse Kelly. When I first got a show, it was a one-hour show late at night in Houston. Berry basically banned me from taking calls, and he said, you need to learn. It's a skill you have to learn. You need to learn how to sit behind a microphone and entertain. So basically, you've got these talk radio hosts that are now saying blank you to callers. This is beyond me, but okay. It's, look, here's the deal. I would like to think that we have a pretty entertaining show here. Noon to three. We've been doing this a very long time. And from day one, I told our crew that we had to have listener participation. Now, sometimes we get lousy calls. That's just the way it goes. But a lot of times we get calls from our listeners that take us in a whole different direction. And they're not the only ones. There are some in the radio industry who are rather snobbish and say, why would, I know one in particular who said, why would I ever take a call from a listener? These are people who don't go shopping at Walmart. They've probably never been to a Buc-ee's. Pretty sure they've never been to a Chick-fil-A or an In-N-Out. You know, these are the inside the Beltway snobs. And unfortunately, radio is filled with these kinds of folks. Now, I'm curious to hear your thoughts on this, and specifically whether or not you think that calls from listeners are a bad thing. Our telephone number, 901-226. You know, we're taking your calls on calls. 901-260-5926. This is the Todd Stern Show. Wow. What a way to endear yourself to your audience. Jeez, Lou.

0: Dylan, Saturday night, August 15th, the city of Chickamauga and KZ106. Loud, proud celebration of 48 years of classic rock here on KZ106. How about that?
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10: A better life with Dr. Sanjay Gupta.
11: I'm feeling lucky to have my college-age kids home with me for a few weeks this summer. And one of the things I know we're going to be talking about, AI. I've started to use it more often at the hospital to get fresh takes on patient problems that I'm trying to solve. And for my girls, well, I know that they are navigating college now with these new powerful tools, something frankly that you and I couldn't have even imagined when we were in school. But while it may be tempting to outsource your studying and your work to these large language models, I beg you not to. And that's because AI chatbots tend to reproduce what researchers call weird viewpoints. That's an acronym: Western, educated, industrialized, rich, and democratic. Look, AI isn't going away, and admittedly, it can be a really powerful tool, but you don't want it doing your thinking for you. I'm Dr. Sanjay Gupta, helping you live a better life.
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2: 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This is the Todd Starnes Radio Show. Happy to have you with us today. I want to go right away to the Patriot Mobile Newsmaker line and say hello to our good friend, Chad Conley. Chad is the founder of Faith Wins, one of the top organizations that is mobilizing people of faith around the country. And guys, please let me know when we get Chad ready to go here, and we'll get to Chad. Right now, though, I want to go back before we bring Chad in. I want to play some audio from Senator Lindsey Graham. This is Senator Graham back in 2018 speaking at the confirmation hearing of Brett Kavanaugh. Cut number one.
13: If you wanted an FBI investigation, you could have come to us. What you want to do is destroy this guy's life, hold this seat open, and hope you win in 2020. You've said that, not me. You've got nothing to apologize for. When you see Sotomayor and Kagan, tell them that Lindsey said hello, because I voted for them. I would never do to them what you've done to this guy. This is the most unethical sham since I've been in politics. And if you really wanted to know the truth, you sure as hell wouldn't have done what you've done to this guy. Are you a gang rapist?
18: No.
13: I cannot imagine what you and your family have gone through. Boy, y'all want power. God, I hope you never get it. I hope the American people can see through this sham, that you knew about it and you held it. You had no intention of protecting Dr. Ford. None. She's as much of a victim as you are. God, I hate to say it, because these have been my friends. But let me tell you, when it comes to this, you're looking for a fair process? You came to the wrong town at the wrong time, my friend. Do you consider this a job interview?
18: The advice and consent role is like a job
13: interview. You consider that you've been through a job interview?
18: I've been through a process of advice and consent under the Constitution.
13: You say you've been through hell?
18: I've been through hell and then some.
13: This is not a job interview.
18: Yeah.
13: This is hell.
18: This
13: is going to destroy the ability of good people to come forward because of this crap. Your high school yearbook. You have interacted with professional women all your life, not one accusation. You're supposed to be Bill Cosby when you're a junior and senior in high school. And all of a sudden you got over it. It's been my understanding that if you drug women and rape them for 2 years in high school, you probably don't stop. Here's my understanding. If you lived a good life, people would recognize it, like the American Bar Association has the gold standard. His integrity is absolutely unquestioned. He is the very circumspect in his personal conduct, harbors no biases or prejudices. He's entirely ethical, is a really decent person. He is warm, friendly, unassuming. He's the nicest person. The ABA. And one thing I can tell you, you should be proud of. Ashley, you should be proud of this. That you raised a daughter who had the good character to pray for Dr. Ford. To my Republican colleagues, if you vote no, you're legitimizing the most despicable thing I have seen in my time in politics. You want this seat? I hope you never get it. I hope you're on the Supreme Court. That's exactly where you should be. And I hope that the American people will see through this charade. And I wish you well, and I intend to vote for you, and I hope everybody who's fair-minded will.
2: All right, that was Lindsey Graham delivering a ferocious defense of Brett Kavanaugh. And by the way, President Trump saying this was probably one of the most classic moments in the history of the Senate. Well, I want to go to the Patriot Mobile Newsmaker line right now and say hello to our good friend Chad Conley, the founder of Faith Wins and former chair of the GOP there in South Carolina. Chad, first of all, wow, what a shock. What's been the reaction across South Carolina over the past 24 hours?
19: Well, Todd, great to see you, and thanks for having me on. Look, it's devastating. I texted him happy birthday Friday. He texted me back and said he was coming home and looking forward to talking. It's stunning. My phone was blowing up. I got up really early for church yesterday and prepare my Sunday school lesson like every Sunday. And it was just overwhelming. Hundreds of texts and emails and phone calls. I was on the phone by 6:30 with the current state chairman looking at the state law. What do we do now? I went through this with Jim DeMint, and there's a very fast rant, but people are shocked. Lindsey did far more. And by the way, thank you for playing that whole clip. Lindsey did far more behind the scenes that was conservative than people ever knew. And he probably wasn't good at telling the stories, but a kid who grew up above a pool hall and a liquor store, and now he's sitting with kings and sheikhs and prime ministers forming Middle Eastern geopolitical direction. It's a great American story.
2: You know, it is a great American story. And again, he's also, for the record, a Southern Baptist, a longtime member of Corinth Baptist Church there in Seneca, South Carolina. So props to the Southern Baptist there. But he was also a man of faith. And, you know, again, he wasn't Billy Graham, but he stood up for the pro-life movement. And he also stood up for religious liberty. And Chad, I think we're going to miss that voice in the Senate on specifically those two issues.
19: Man, Todd, we are going to miss him. Not just our state, but the nation. I think the international community is going to miss this voice too. I did a pastor meeting with him right before the primary in early June, and I had 45 pastors. You know my model. Put a bunch of pastors, influencers in the room representing tens of thousands of congregants, and Lindsey was awesome. But I had him tell his testimony story, how he came to the realization he could not get to heaven without Jesus. And although you're right, I mean, he was all over the world. He was traveling, but I believe he's in the arms of Jesus right now. I'm confident in that. He won over so many people that day. We had some pastors who walked in that room in Anderson, South Carolina at Oakwood Baptist, where I hosted the meeting. I had pastors from multiple denominations and multiple counties, and three of them were like, I'm not voting for Lindsey. I'm tired of it. He's got to go. He's been there too long. And I said, look, Pastor, I want you to listen to him, because we live in that world where if you don't agree with me 100%, you're a demon or something, right? And you know, Lindsey won over all three. He was relatable. He was funny. He told his testimony, but he also explained his reasoning. And he said, look, I want to save babies and I want to take out terrorists. Well, that wins over most of our crowd, right? Because they realize he's completely authentic in that. And so I don't think people appreciated it, but he stood up for life. He stood up for conservative judges, for religious liberty, and for Israel. Man, that checks a lot of my faith, my Christian boxes for sure.
2: And yet there was a lot of hatred directed at him from members of his own party. There are a lot of folks upset that a cult accused him of being, you know, bought and paid for by Israel, the Ukraine thing. And he and I had disagreements on Ukraine from day one. It was interesting. Lindsey was, my understanding is he's a guy who never held a grudge. He would fight you, but at the end of the day, he was still your friend. Unfortunately, we don't have those kinds of politicians. Chad, you've been in politics for a long time, and you've also been a Christian for a very long time. Politics is not church. It is rough and tumble, but at the same time, you've got to make sure everybody's fighting for the same team here.
19: Yeah. You know, I got a personal story. In 2012, I was state party chairman, and he had voted for Sotomayor and Kagan. So I called him. I said, look, Senator, you're getting beat up. He said, you get a lot of phone calls. I said, oh, yeah. He said, how are they running? I said, about 200-1 against you. He said, look, I believe my constitutional role is advice and consent. I read it that way, and I believe I'm doing this in a consistent pattern. It'll come back. And after the Brett Kavanaugh thing, he and I saw each other at an event. He said, remember that conversation? I said, yes, sir, I do. He said, I believe I might be the only person on the planet who could have said that. I said, Lindsey, I believe with all my heart we would not have had Roe v. Wade overturned had you not stood for Kavanaugh. Because you think about it, if Trump caved on Kavanaugh, if the Senate caved on Kavanaugh, all those candidates that have been vetted by groups that you and I like would have been out of there, we'd have never overturned Roe v. Wade. And I think Lindsey Graham is an unsung hero in that because of what he did for Kavanaugh that day.
2: Chad Conley is the founder of Faith Wins, and he's joining us today on our Patriot Mobile Newsmaker line. So, Chad, let's talk about next steps. Politics still goes on, and the Republican majority keeps getting slimmer and slimmer. We understand the president earlier today suggested that Lindsey Graham's sister should be the replacement. I have one question. Is she a Republican, Chad Conley?
19: Yeah, Darlene's awesome. I mean, listen, if anybody heard Lindsey or Darlene tell the story of what Lindsey did for her as his little sister to even adopt her and raise her, you'd never hate on Lindsey Graham. But I think she's perfect. I heard this last night. I know that Governor McMaster has been pummeled with lobbying from every angle. So I'm praying that he does appoint Darlene. She's a perfect placeholder. She would absolutely vote like Lindsey would vote. She would do the right thing. She would let the staff coach her on stuff. And she has no interest in the seat. She don't want to be there long term. So it is going to be a free-for-all, and it is a fast ramp, Todd.
2: Speaking of free-for-all, who are you hearing as names? I know Nancy Mace has already jumped out there with some very, very inappropriate memes. You've got Ralph Norman, whose name is being batted about. Who are you hearing?
19: So those two for sure. There are actually three that ran for governor that all lost: Ralph Norman, Pamela Evett, the lieutenant governor, the current lieutenant governor, and Nancy Mace, who are all pretty much going to be in. I don't think the field is set. I'm really not at liberty to tell you some of the backstory, but I think that there's more to come, and it's going to happen really quickly. I think Russell Fry, the congressman from the 7th District, I think Sherry Biggs, the congresswoman from the 3rd District, we got a deep bench, and that's a huge blessing. The wild card is President Trump. He knows we can't have a weak candidate. The Democrats are going to pour money in here, and we don't want to move resources from a Georgia or a North Carolina or another state that needs it into a ruby red South Carolina. So this is going to be entertaining, to say the least. They're all intimately qualified. I think it comes down to what Trump does. And let's face it, Mike Johnson has a razor-thin margin, too. He does not want to lose a sitting congressman. That'd be Sherry Biggs and Russell Fry. So the drama is going to be high, brother.
2: Well, you know, the other part of it is Ralph Norman, who we all love, House Freedom Caucus guy, I mean, is a rock-solid conservative, unfortunately, 73 years old. So you're looking at, okay, does the, you know, when you're electing a lawmaker, are you looking for the next Lindsey Graham, somebody that could be there for the next, you know, 20, 30 years? Or are you looking for another placeholder for the next, you know, for however long Lindsey's, well, his term was up. So you're looking at a 6-year term here. So I'm curious your thoughts on that.
19: You know, Ralph's got to be one of the front runners. He's got his own money. He's been a very successful business guy. He's got great name ID. He's a solid conservative. No question, he's been all over the state, and he just ran for governor. So you got to think he's one of the front runners. How much they consider that factor, I don't know. You know, what does President Trump do? Pamela Evett just lost and got shellacked in the governor's race and had the Trump's endorsement and had the governor's endorsement. So that's another dynamic. And then you've got Nancy Mace. How does Trump see her? You know, and she play a major factor in this. And the real question is, how much money can they raise? They've all got the name ID. They just spent a bunch of money statewide running for governor a month ago. So, like I said, I don't think the field is set with those three. It's going to be interesting to watch. And I believe by the end of today or tomorrow, you're going to hear about some more names that jump in.
2: One name you didn't mention, my friend, Nikki Haley.
19: Yeah, I thought Nikki was in. And then I heard today, and somebody sent me a tweet, X post, that she said she's not going to get in. Nikki would have mixed it up, no question about it. She's still got a base here, and she's got the name ID to go out and win, and she can certainly raise the money that she'd have needed in a short ramp. But listen, this primary is August 11th. We went back and looked at state statute yesterday. The trigger is a sudden death or resignation of a sitting member, and then the governor appoints, but the filing opens on the second Tuesday following the event that triggers it. That's a week from tomorrow.
2: Wow.
19: Filings open a week, and then the primary is August 11th. So name ID and money matter, and whoever wins this is going to have to pull all that off really quickly.
2: You know, the other part of that, and by the way, we love Jim DeMint, and of course, you know, he was the senator, he'd be great. But again, he's got the same age issue. And I think I have to imagine the voters are going to be looking at age as a factor. But I want to step back for just a moment. There was some polling out there that showed Lindsey was going to be in a pretty tough race. I don't know how legitimate those polling numbers were, but do the Democrats have a strong enough, you know, candidate where they could make a run at this?
19: You know, I've seen the initial oppo file on Dr. Annie Andrews, and I know Lindsey was underwater in his primary at first too, and then he really campaigned and started putting a message out there. I don't think so, because she's for sexual mutilation of children. She's for, you know, killing babies up to and including birth, apparently. She's for defunding the police. She's got kind of a dream list for us to run against on the conservative side. I sure hope she can't win. I think the question is, how much money do the Democrats pour in here that makes us put money here that takes it from a state that is more of a competitive race? I think we'll win it regardless, but it could get interesting if we don't put the right person in place.
2: All right, Chad Connolly, a great intel there. A lot of intrigue, a lot of political intrigue in the Palmetto State. And we're going to be following all of that. Chad, good to see you, my friend. Thank you for joining us. Folks, we are going to have to take a very quick break here. By the way, this segment of the Todd Stern Show brought to you by our friends at Newsmax. 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
19: We talk a lot here about ultra-processed foods and the many ways in which they can negatively impact your health. They've been linked to weight gain, obesity, type 2 diabetes, cardiovascular disease, even cancer. And now a new study out of UCSF found that high ultra-processed food intake was associated with something called intramuscular fat, which is exactly what it sounds like. That's fat inside your muscles, which can cause them to become weaker. Now, in this particular study, the researchers noticed more wear and tear and pain in people's knees because of weakened thigh muscles. Cutting back on ultra-processed foods isn't easy. The CDC estimates at least half the calories in our diet come from ultra-processed foods. But if you're looking to eat cleaner, cutting out sugar-sweetened beverages, that may be the best number one thing you can do to try and get started. I'm Dr. Sanjay Gupta, helping you live a better life.
2: All right, welcome back, everybody. It is the Todd Starnes Radio Show. I mean, in all honesty, Dylan, I want to go back to this whole idea of radio shows that hate callers. That it makes absolutely no sense to me. I think the, you know, we have some of our regulars that we love hearing from a lot. I mean, for example, you've got the sweet Miss Patty in North Carolina and Joe from LJ, and you've got... I mean, all over the country, we have great callers and great listeners. I just don't understand radio show hosts that have that sort of disdain for their audience.
8: It's got to be some sort of snobby, like, I'm better, I know more than the callers. 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
9: From ABC News, I'm Michelle Franzen. The memo of understanding now officially over between the U.S. and Iran. The White House formalized its re-engagement in the war in Iran, notifying Congress last week, July 10th, of renewed military action. That according to a copy of the notice obtained by ABC News. President Trump says the U.S. will reinstate the naval blockade against Iranian ships and ports. And in a social media post says the U.S. should charge a 20% toll. Here's ABC's Karen Travers.
10: The president in that post does not explain how this is going to work in terms of charging tolls or why the U.S. has a right to do this in an international waterway that he himself has said multiple times should be free for commercial travel. Notably, the Iranians have also said that they should charge for shipping that goes through there, that they would be able to protect the cargo ships that are going through this area and then get paid for it. The president has pushed back very strongly on this.
9: Senate lawmakers returning today following the sudden death this weekend of Senator Lindsey Graham. Preliminary findings from the medical examiner shared by the 71-year-old's office shows Graham died from a tear in his aorta stemming from heart disease. Longtime colleague Chuck Grassley on the floor.
11: Senator Graham deeply loved his country. He was a bold leader.
9: Graham's desk in the Senate now draped in a black shroud with a vase of white flowers on top. In Biddeford, Maine today, north of Kennebunkport, according to multiple sources, federal immigration authorities were involved in a fatal shooting. ABC's Olivia Rubin has details.
12: We know very little. All sources have told us is that federal immigration officials were involved in a shooting and describing it as sort of dynamic and still unfolding. Specifically, the Department of Homeland Security and the FBI have not responded to multiple requests for comments on this. Maine official did say that it was involved with ICE and that a person was killed there.
9: Maine Senator Angus King says the man who was shot was the target of the operation. You're listening to ABC.
13: Here's the official forecast for today. Showers and thunderstorms at a high of 83. More rain and thunderstorms tonight, 70 the low. Tomorrow, showers and thunderstorms with a high of 83. Tuesday night, the rain and thunderstorms continue as we drop to 70 degrees. Wednesday, mostly sunny. Scattered afternoon showers and thunderstorms with a high of 87. Heading into Wednesday night, partly cloudy. A chance of showers and thunderstorms and 71 degrees. I'm Craig Allen on WGOW.
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7: You know, it's funny, when I think back to what the typical American dinner looked like when you and I were kids, there's usually some kind of meat featured at the center of the plate. Vegetables are there, but often thought of as a side dish. More and more, though, we are coming to realize that a plant-based diet, with little or no meat even, is going to be a healthier way to eat for just about everyone. New study out of the University of Hawaii Cancer Center found that eating a high-quality plant-rich diet that includes whole grains, vegetables, and fruits may prevent cognitive impairment even when people start that diet in their late 50s and 60s. Yeah, it's important to make sure you're getting enough protein, fats, complex carbohydrates. Just because you cut out or even cut back on meat, though, is not a license to eat whatever you want. Focus on eating whole, real foods. I'm Dr. Sanjay Gupta, helping you live a better life.

0: And hello, everybody. Welcome to hour two of The Big Show. Great to have you with us today, broadcasting border to border, coast to coast, across the fruited plain. And we have a jam-packed hour, ladies and gentlemen. Coming up, our good friend Wendy Patrick, the Newsmax contributor, will be joining us. Also, Dr. Keith Abloh is here later on in the program, and we're going to be taking your calls. Our telephone number, 901-260-5926. Again, that number, 901-260-5926. I have a bit of news to share with you coming out of South Carolina, where we understand Governor McMaster is going to be making an announcement later this afternoon. We believe 4 o'clock Eastern time. The governor is going to be making an announcement about the temporary fill-in for the late Senator Lindsey Graham. That person expected to be the late senator's sister, Darlene. So you just heard Chad Connolly from Faith Winds talking about that in the last hour. Also getting word that President Trump is urging Congressman Russell Fry to jump into the Senate race as well. So we'll keep you updated on all of those moving parts. Well, one of the great success stories of the Trump administration has been what's happening in the area of the Department of Homeland Security. We have seen this administration attack crime head on and go after the bad guys, and also go after all of those that are coming into this country illegally. I want to go right away to our Patriot Mobile Newsmaker line and say hello to Deputy Secretary Troy Edgar. Mr. Secretary, great to have you with us today.
1: Hey, thank you, Todd. Great to be on the show. Appreciate it.
0: And I have to tell you, congratulations. I know you guys catch a lot of you-know-what in the mainstream media, but I hope you guys know that the average American is incredibly grateful for the work that you guys have been doing.
1: Yeah, no, I see it. The Secretary and I travel all over the U.S., and we get a lot of people coming up to us that are very appreciative of all the work, and we're just grateful to serve the president and carry out his agenda.
0: I know one of the things that we've been huge proponents of the Memphis, for example, I'm from Memphis, Tennessee. That's my hometown, and our city was under siege. I mean, just some of the finest people in the nation live here. We have one of the most beautiful, quirky cities in America. And yet the Democrats have just allowed the criminals to run roughshod. The president sends in all of the help, the federal assets. And it's really been amazing to see that the crime numbers just here in the Memphis area have completely plummeted.
1: Yeah, you know, that was a very successful task force that we put together. I think we had over, 10,000 arrests. A lot of firearms found, probably over 1,700. And like you said, our big focus within Homeland Security and working with all of our law enforcement partners has been results. You know, really focusing on just making sure that we're doing more than just putting presence on the street, but actually getting results for the American people.
0: Well, let's talk about those results. And what have you guys been seeing nationwide?
1: Well, I think, you know, coming from Homeland Security, obviously, you know, my focus today is I wanted to talk to you about the Homeland Security Task Force, which really focuses on transnational crime, you know, the cartels, FTOs, et cetera. But, you know, you mentioned that we get a lot of stuff when we're on the road from different people, and a lot of that has to do with our focus on deportation, or what we call Title 8 immigration. And so, you know, a lot of that activity, you know, we've been very focused. If you look at what the president ran on his campaign platform, and that the secretary is kind of enveloped into his strategy and I execute on a daily basis, is, you know, first of all, seal the border. And from that, focus on deportations. And then at that point, be able to go out there and make sure that we have an effective and running law enforcement where a Homeland Security Task Force fits in. So it's, you know, we've been out there with great partnerships, you know, in different cities, and we still have challenges in cities and states that are still covered in sanctuary.
0: Well, and that's, you know, that, of course, is going to be a long-term issue. I mean, this is a problem that didn't happen overnight, and I know you guys must get frustrated when you see, you know, conservatives in the media saying, all right, this is good, but we want more.
1: Yeah. Well, you know, Todd, you mentioned, you know, you're from Memphis. I'm from California. And so even just last week, I was with the Homeland Security Task Force. I was out meeting in Los Angeles, meeting with the law enforcement partners there. And a big part of our success for this initiative, Homeland Security Task Force, is to really kind of increase our partnerships. And, you know, we really can't leave out those, you know, those cities like sanctuary cities like Los Angeles and big states, because a lot of the crime is happening there. So we, you know, outside of just trying to focus on, I'll call it friendly states and cities, we have to establish those relationships in those sanctuary cities where major crime is happening.
0: Is there going to be an effort, and this may be above your purview, but again, defunding these sanctuary cities, what are some things that can be done at the federal level? You know, if these sanctuary cities are not going to be cooperative with Homeland Security, do you guys have workarounds?
1: Yeah, I mean, the one thing that, you know, the president's been very focused on is using the whole of government. You know, when we kind of go through, I mean, Homeland Security, if you look at it from the highest level, 23 different components. We talk a lot about, you know, law enforcement, like CBP, ICE, et cetera, the Secret Service. But, you know, we also have tools out there in FEMA where we administer the, you know, a lot of the emergency declaration activity and some of the different grants that are out there that help law enforcement. And, you know, those are areas that we've got to work with partners. And, you know, if the cities and the states aren't being as cooperative, you know, we got to be able to use the tools that are out there. And I think you had heard, and I'm not saying that this was going forward, but you heard our secretary about 3 weeks ago talk about pulling customs from major international airports right in the middle of the sanctuary cities, just as a lever, you know. And obviously we got a pretty good reaction from the airline industry from that. But I mean, it's those types of things, is that, you know, law enforcement at the federal level, we have to do this because it's our, you know, it's basically what's written into the laws and the authorities. But where we prioritize is really at the discretion of the secretary. And I think that's something that we've been very focused to, you know, to try and balance.
0: DHS Deputy Secretary Troy Edgar joining us on our Patriot Mobile Newsmaker line today. And of course, when you look at all the headlines, Miami Homeland Security Task Force charges dozens in South Florida with federal firearm and drug trafficking crimes. You mentioned Los Angeles gang members on sex trafficking charges. It's just insane, the level of crime out there.
1: Yeah, you know, like I said, Todd, at the beginning, you know, we really are focused on results. You know, this Homeland Security Task Force that, you know, the president, day one when he came in, I think everybody read, he had about 190 different executive orders, but this one was very focused and specific, which established kind of a whole of government, kind of combining, you know, what would have been all these different individual law enforcement silos, whether it was in ATF, FBI, DEA, the Marshals, Bureau of Prisons, or even Homeland Security, HSI, the Homeland Security Investigations, which focuses on counterterrorism and that transnational crime. Those groups were working independently. So President Trump, we inherited a pretty dysfunctional group when we first came in, and basically what that executive order did is set up this Homeland Security Task Force and put everything under a unified command. And, you know, we kicked that off in January and went live in September. And it's been very successful, and we've been able to really kind of get a good big jump start on a lot of the stats that you started to talk about just a few minutes ago.
0: I mean, it's a big phrase, and maybe we should break it down for our listeners, transnational criminal organizations. What specifically are you guys talking about, and who are you guys targeting?
1: Yeah, these are primarily gangs and cartels. So if you remember, the president came out and he basically determined, you know, some very specific transnational criminal organizations. And from those, once they were determined to be, you know, in this determinant, they were able to use different authorities, you know, both in law enforcement and intelligence, Department of War. So basically gives us the authority to really throw everything that we could around the whole of government. But, you know, if you kind of look at that and you see, you know, really focuses on stuff like you talked about, you know, the financial crimes, anything to do with drugs, human trafficking. And then as we have been getting really smarter, we've been going off after a lot of cyber crime and stuff like that to really kind of make sure that, you know, we're really putting the whole of government on them.
0: Mr. Secretary, I really appreciated something you wrote on your X feed, and by the way, or actually the Secretary posted and you reposted, regarding Congresswoman Jayapal. And I think it really does highlight what you guys are dealing with. It's not just that you're fighting the bad guys and you're trying to stop very dangerous criminals and these transnational criminal organizations, but you're also having to fight Congress. I mean, Jayapal writing, every single person who voted to give billions more to ICE last month should be ashamed. Not one more cent of our taxpayers' dollars should fund this lawless rogue agency. The secretary responding to the congresswoman, you ought to be ashamed of yourself for protecting criminals and prioritizing them over law-abiding American citizens. He is absolutely correct about that.
1: Yeah, you know, it's interesting. The secretary and I just got done with three hearings on Capitol Hill about our appropriations and questions. And, you know, Todd, you really do, you know, I'm sure down deep inside on both sides of the aisle, they really care about America, but it's a different view of America. And, you know, when you see stuff like as you presented there with Jayapal, it's hard, you know, when you look at this, especially when you're on the streets and you see actual real crime happening, you see, you know, that we're really focused on, you know, trying to help families, trying to go make sure that these people don't come into the country and commit these things. And you, on the other side, it's about protecting their rights and freedoms. It's pretty mind blowing.
0: It is. Well, we certainly appreciate the great work that you guys are doing. What is it that the American people can do? You know, we have a pretty active audience and they love supporting, especially law enforcement. What is it that they can do to help you guys out in the mission there at DHS?
1: Well, I think right now the mission, if you think about it, I always tell people that people don't realize DHS in total touches a lot of people everyday life. You know, whether you're going to the airport and checking in through TSA, you're going to get a passport and you're dealing at the airport and going with customs, all these different activities, you know, we're always, having the interaction. I just don't think people realize that these people that are doing all the work are actually, really completing the activities that the law has asked us to do. And I think a lot of people don't have a complete appreciation for that. And I know your audience definitely is supportive, but, you know, it's right now, again, going back to the Homeland Security Task Force, we really are trying to focus on the local law enforcement partnerships. So, you know, working with the county sheriffs and the police and the police chiefs and really in these communities and trying to make sure that we have a good relationship and we communicate with them. And I think, with your audience just being out there and being supportive, I think that's just very helpful.
0: Are you getting that support, for example, from a place like in Memphis, Tennessee? Are you getting support from local law enforcement leadership?
1: Yeah, I mean, it's a little bit different. It's when it really kind of starts at the top. You know, when you go into a state with a governor, a city with a mayor, and, you know, county leaders, you know, it really, they make a determination if they're going to accept the help. And, you know, one thing that President Trump and Secretary Mullen has been focused on is that, you know, we don't start out by just saying that we're just policing one side of the aisle. We're here to help the American people, and that really shouldn't matter what side you're on. But I think that, you know, when we're going out to these different locations, I think Memphis being one of them, you know, it's been very helpful. Even D.C. here in Washington, D.C., you know, we've with the mayor here, you know, she got behind our focus and trying to make D.C. safe. And, you know, as we're celebrating the Freedom 250 and doing all the different types of activities that been focused on, the city is, been very supportive. And so and when you see that, just like the statute called out for Memphis, you had a significant decrease in crime.
0: It's been pretty remarkable. All right, Mr. Secretary, we're going to have to leave it there, but we appreciate you joining us and giving us an update on what you guys are up to there at DHS. Keep up the great work.
1: Appreciate it, Todd. Thank you.
0: All right, there you go. Deputy DHS Secretary Troy Edgar, joining us on our Patriot Mobile Newsmaker line today. Those guys are rock stars. All right, we've got to take a quick break here, ladies and gentlemen. 901-260-5926, our telephone number. That's 901-260-5926. 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
0: 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Hi, this is Todd Starnes. And you know what's sad? How many people spend the entire summer trying to hide, wearing black in 95-degree weather, avoiding the pool, dodging pictures, trying to suck it in everywhere they go? And listen, that's not vanity. That's just not feeling comfortable in your own body anymore. Look, I've been there myself, and that's one reason Calitrin made such a difference for me, because it wasn't some extreme plan that I couldn't stick to. It was simple, taken at night, and it finally helped my body start working with me instead of against me, and I've lost a lot of weight.
3: 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I've lost over 40 pounds myself with Calitrin, and honestly, summer feels completely different when you can actually feel good again.
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0: All right, welcome back, everybody. This is the Todd Stearns Radio Show. No, Dylan, I don't know if he's alive or not. I'm talking about Mitch McConnell. You know, it was I sort of went viral over the weekend, and I didn't mean to go viral. You know, Scott Jennings, he's the guy over at CNN. He's the token conservative over there. So a lot of people may not realize this, but he is cut from the cloth of the establishment Republican. And I know people say, but he's a conservative. But Todd, he's a conservative. Yes, but Mitt Romney would look like a conservative if he were on CNN. I'm just telling you. So. And there's nothing wrong with it. It's just that he's really not all that conservative at the end of the day. So anyway, Scott Jennings went out there and he was talking about how he had talked to Mitch McConnell because everybody thinks he's dead and nobody knows. Nobody knows. So here's what I did. And this got 3.1 million views on X. And I didn't mean for it to. I just, everybody's sharing this. And I didn't even make a commentary about it. But CNN issued a statement to the Daily, this is what I wrote. CNN issued a statement to the Daily Beast regarding Scott Jennings' alleged 20-minute chat with Senator Mitch McConnell. Quote, as a CNN political commentator, Scott Jennings is not a full-time employee or journalist for the network. His account of a personal conversation with Senator McConnell reflects his experience and is not CNN reporting. So I just asked a simple question after this, and here's what I asked. Was CNN not able to verify their own political commentators' reporting? Which is a fair question. It's like, are they throwing this guy under the bus? What's going on? And ladies and gentlemen, do you think Mitch McConnell has, did he welcome Lindsey Graham to the pearly gates? 901-260-5926. No, that's not uncouth. I mean, everybody's wondering. We'll be right back.

0: And help. And hello, everybody. This is Welcome Back to the Todd Stearns Radio Show. Not quite sure what happened there or if we are on the air. My apologies, ladies and gentlemen. I have some headphone issues that we probably need to get worked out, guys. 901-260-5926 is our telephone number. That's 901-260-5926. And, guys, if you could just somebody bring in some headphones here to the studio, that would be great. You know, one of the other big stories we've been following, of course, is the Charlie Kirk trial. And the preliminary hearing, the trial has yet to get underway. I want to bring into the conversation a good friend of this program. She is a great Newsmax contributor and columnist, Wendy Patrick. Wendy, good to have you with us today.
1: Always a pleasure to join you, Todd.
0: All right, Wendy, let's just get right to this. I know you've actually been covering all of this preliminary hearing, and there was really some fascinating courtroom drama last week.
1: Oh, Todd, that's the understatement of the week, isn't it? Yes, there was. And I can see why you would use the word trial, because you would think that's what you were watching, with the extent to which the evidence was developed, was questioned, cross-examined, authenticated, distributed, published to the jury and to the public. But what we actually saw last week, believe it or not, was just that, the preliminary hearing, which, Todd, is a probable cause hearing, usually not meant to last longer than a day. But here they really did develop a lot of the dots they needed to connect, because unlike many murders that are just open and shut, this one had a lot of circumstantial evidence that the prosecutor took time to put together. And I have to say, if I were to summarize last week, although this was an assassination in broad daylight, the prosecution had to put together the reality the defendant was a man with a plan on and murder on his mind, as he chose the spot to take that sniper shot and then admitted it to his roommate afterwards. So we saw all that. It took 5 days, but now it's in evidence.
0: Wendy, here's what gets me is that for weeks, 4 months really, leading up to this preliminary hearing, there were so many conspiracy theories that were being spewed into microphones and podcasts around the nation. You've heard stuff from Charlie, from Tucker Carlson and Candace Owens, and the list goes on and on and on. And I'm wondering if any of those, and by the way, everything they alleged turned out to be disproved in that courtroom.
1: Yeah, you know, I often say that credible evidence is the antidote for conspiracy theories, because you can't just listen to podcasters. You have to actually see what's happening in the courtroom. You know, one thing about this preliminary hearing that distinguishes it from a lot of other cases, I mean, I've been doing this for 30 years, Todd, and you don't often see detail. I mean, the judge had both sides jump through hoops. No, it didn't even matter what kind of evidence that they were seeking to admit. They talked about publication, reliability, relevancy, hearsay. I mean, everything was so well vetted that it's hard to have a conspiracy theory around evidence that's been so argued by both sides and deemed to be authentic and admissible. So I often say, you know, if you're wondering what this case is about, don't, you know, watch the court of public opinion, watch the trial, watch the preliminary hearing, watch the court of law. And Todd, we're just beginning in terms of what's going to be presented. A probable cause hearing is just that. It does not involve introducing the huge swath of evidence that's going to be admissible at trial. In fact, it intentionally is not for that purpose, because we're trying to find a way to select a fair jury that'll ensure this defendant receives due process. You can't do that if you have everything in the kitchen sink out there in the public realm for them to consume, when perhaps not all of it will be admissible at trial.
0: All right, so the hearing has ended, and what was the point of the preliminary hearing itself?
1: The point of the preliminary hearing itself was to introduce enough evidence for the judge to decide if there's enough to bind it over for trial. Now, normally, you know, that is a cut and dry case. It happens automatically, and certainly there's plenty of evidence here, far more than they would need. But the defense is allowed to challenge that. And sometimes it happens orally at the end of a prelim, and the prosecution would have been okay with that, but the defense asked for extra time. So the judge set this September 1st date for oral argument and for him to make a final ruling. Now, what's going to happen in the meantime? Todd, in the meantime, is going to be the most unsexy behind-the-scenes jobs that we do as prosecutors. defense attorneys researching and writing. Both sides are going to brief all of the issues, and the defense goes first, so they have, you know, 2 weeks or so to deliver their brief. The prosecution gets time to respond. Judge gets time to read it. So actually, September 1st, Todd, is not an unduly burden the future court date. It's a fair court date, considering the amount of work that has to be done between now and then behind the scenes.
0: All right. Wendy Pantrick joining us on our Patriot Mobile Newsmaker line. Do we have any indication of why the judge did not rule on Friday and what happens now? What are we waiting on?
1: Yes, we do. He told us why he didn't rule on Friday, because the defense is entitled to, if they wish, brief issues that they would like the judge to consider with respect to the bindover. Now, we worry if he didn't do this, it would potentially compromise the integrity of the conviction and maybe even the death sentence down the line. If a reviewing court, a higher court, an appellate court were to say, wait a minute, you should have had the defense have an opportunity to knock out some of those charges or take the death penalty off the table if they wished. So that's the reason he's indulging that request. You know, the prosecution can't really argue with that. Nobody wants to see the case tried again. What happens now, Todd, is the judge will rule on September 1st, and hopefully also on that date, they'll set a trial. That is going to be at least a good date of potential closure in the future for Erica Kirk and the Kirk family.
0: Wendy Pantrick joining us on the Patriot Mobile Newsmaker line. Wendy, in addition to the court case, a lot happening in the world of politics. Of course, everybody's been focused on South Carolina, but there in California, you guys are fighting the good fight. Gavin Newsom is under fire, and I think a lot of people are just fed up with the way the Democrats have run California into the ground. Just curious how things are going out on the campaign trail. What are you hearing about Steve Hilton?
1: Well, I know there's a lot of support for Steve Hilton, and that has been a groundswell of support before, including, and after the primary. And I love to see that. And, you know, it's one of those races that it has been closely watched for a very long time, but neither candidate can deny the reality that Californians are frustrated. Affordability, economy, the borders, community safety, healthcare, education. I mean, I can go on and on. Problems on the minds of many people most recently continues to be the prices. You know, we've been promised prices are going to go down. We've been promised the cost of living is going to become easier. I think patience is beginning to wane. And that's also probably because we have very hot summers here. So it's just a compilation of factors that make people irritable. But I just heard that a lot. So I wouldn't be surprised if both candidates are scrambling behind the scenes to see, can we give any kind of short-term relief of any kind so that we can all make it through the summer and begin to focus on the midterms?
0: You know, it's a great point. There was a piece in Fox News today, Kristen Atlas, or Altus rather, was the writer. It was in Fox Business. Food costs have surged 32% over the past 5 years. Middle class families among the hardest hit. And the point of this is that many Americans are now having to turn to their credit cards just to keep food on the table. This is according to a study they cited there in Fox News. The Urban Institute is the organization they reached out to. Are you guys seeing that issue out in California?
1: Yes. And Todd, that has to be one of the very top issues that's being discussed. And I mean, being discussed around the kitchen table as well as on the airwaves. You know, the fact that you have to use a credit card and then you can't pay off the credit card, then interest begins accruing. It is an absolutely downward spiral. And that is one of the reasons that I think so many people are becoming so savvy as to, you know, let's really devote time trying to figure out how we can cut costs in other areas. I often used to say this is probably why there aren't as many cars on the freeway nowadays. I mean, it's become intolerable, and it's such a beautiful place to live in terms of climate, in terms of, you know, I love the people there. I'm a California native. But how do you continue to make it work? You know, the California dream is becoming unaffordable. So that is going to be one of the issues front and center for both candidates as they go towards the election.
0: All right. Wendy Pantrick, always good having you on the show. We're going to be looking ahead towards the September court date, and we'll definitely get you on between now and then. But we always appreciate the great work and commentary you bring to the show.
1: Thank you, Todd. See you soon.
0: All right. Wendy Pantrick, everybody. Sorry, we had some hiccups there, a little connectivity issues. All right. We're going to take a break here. I am curious of this Fox News study. It says an overwhelming majority of working class Americans are now having to use their credit cards to buy groceries. And the problem there is that now people are having a very difficult time trying to figure out how in the world they're going to be able to pay their credit card bills. And I'm wondering if that is you, ladies and gentlemen. Have any of you had those issues where you are finding people within your circle of friends and they're just having a difficult time figuring out how to put food on the table? The study that was cited by Fox News, I want to bring this back up. This is a pretty fascinating. It's that 63% of working class Americans ages 18 to 64 charged grocery purchases to credit cards last year. More than one quarter of those individuals encountered repayment struggles. Additionally, the share of individuals who failed to make the minimum payment on credit cards used for grocery purchases increased from 7.1% in 2023 to 8.7% in 2025. Buy now, pay later installment plans were used by 8.9% of adults to secure food, and more than a third of those users failed to make an installment payment on time. Those hit hardest by the food cost, middle-income earners. Middle-class families earning between 200% and 400% of the federal poverty level, seeing missed minimum credit card payments on food jump from 9.3% to 12.3%. So there you have it. Again, more evidence that even though Washington may tell us that everything is hunky-dory with the economy, things are not hunky-dory with the economy just yet. All right, 901-260-5926. 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
2: About to back up and bring it. You're with Todd Starnes.
0: 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The answer will shock you. Dr. Michael Youssef has spent decades studying this from the inside, and in his most urgent book yet, An Unholy Alliance, he tears the mask off a coordinated assault on American freedom and Judeo-Christian civilization. 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Dr. Youssef says this is the wake-up call the church needs now. So don't wait. 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

0: right, welcome back, everybody. This is the Todd Stearns Radio Show. Happy to have you with us today. Getting some indication that there has been some sort of an incident at Senator Susan Collins' office in Maine. So this would be her district office, where a massive mob has just stormed the office building. This was happening, we believe, in Portland. The mob trying to break into her office. You know, here's what gets me. And by the way, all of this is because over the weekend there was a shooting. A driver tried to ram ICE agents with his vehicle, and ICE agents opened fire. By the way, we've got video of the mob storming into the office. They're breaking into the senator's office on ToddStearns.com. I would encourage you to go and check out the video there as we follow this, the developing story. By the way, same thing happened in Memphis, Tennessee. Same thing happened in Houston. So here's a rule of thumb for all you illegal aliens out there. If you don't want to get shot, don't try to ram an ICE officer with your vehicle. I mean, it really is. It's really that simple, actually. I mean, it really is. So there you have it. We will keep you updated. But again, the breaking news headline out of Maine, anti-ICE rioters are storming the office of Senator Susan Collins. And you can watch that video exclusively at ToddStearns.com. 901-260-5926 is our telephone number. That's 901-260-5926. Dylan, have you seen the video coming out of Yellowstone of the grandpa that got attacked by the bison?
1: I have. I've seen the video.
0: What the heck?
1: That's a big animal.
0: Grandpa went airborne.
1: He did. He went 8 feet in the air, I heard.
0: He's okay. I think he got banged up. He's going to be okay.
1: Some say he was laughing and making jokes after it happened, too.
0: Well, you got to. I mean, you just survived. I think the bison was like looking for Mrs. Bison.
1: Mm-hmm.
0: I think that's what was going down.
1: So you're saying he may have mistaken this man for a bison?
0: Well, no, but it's a good thing he did not. That would have been very awkward.
1: It would have been way worse.
0: Actually. Yeah. Poor grandpa would have been rocking with a bow or something, like a bow on his legs.
1: I didn't even know bison like did that kind of charge. Like he charged at him and then like did the bull, like he threw him up in the air.
0: There are literally signs around Yellowstone: do not pet the furry cows.
1: Yeah.
0: So this was like an assault cow. It was this was not like a gentle little, you know, no. Betsy the milk cow.
1: That thing was running fast, yeah. Too.
0: This was an assault. This was an assault bovine.
1: Did you see when it got stuck, like, on the tree? It almost took the tree down.
0: Yeah.
1: Like, that's a terrifying animal.
0: Can't even imagine. And the poor guy, Grandpa, was trying to run around. He was trying to hide. You know, a lot of people are saying, oh, well, they were trying to antagonize the bison. It certainly doesn't look like that from the video.
1: No, I mean, maybe they were just walking by and, you know, sometimes, and I went to Yellowstone, and we were looking for black bears, which is arguably a little worse than a bison. They could, attack you and run at you the same way. And we saw one, and there was a bunch of people that get out of their cars and actually stand around pretty far, but, you know, could be farther if you're safe from the black bear. So it might have been this situation. I don't know if they were antagonizing him, though.
0: It just seems to me that if you're in for example, if you're at Yellowstone, it's like you're in the zoo without the cages.
1: Yeah, essentially you are.
0: So you're at the mercy of the animal kingdom.
1: Yep. I mean, it's a national park. They're not going to, you know, they don't want you to touch those animals. Those are sacred animals there.
0: His name is Carl Isom McDaniel, and he's from Washington State. And I don't know too many men with a hyphenated last name, but I'm not sure what to make of that. He suffered multiple broken bones. But he's going to be okay. I mean, the guy was in pretty good spirits. I mean, that could have gone a very different way. I mean, he could have been killed. But anyway, the bull was apparently roaming the campground and charging at other groups of campers. And that's why you had a guy there. He's a professional photographer, and he was the guy taking the video. So there are a lot of tourists around. I mean, this could have gotten really bad. Apparently, the bison charged first at a small group of teenage boys, and they were able to run away. Oh, here we go. You know what the problem is? They're saying the bison was apparently experiencing a surge of testosterone because this is like the start of mating season.
1: Oh, man.
0: So the bull was wallowing in dirt next to a road. When he got up, it was kicking like a rodeo horse. It was very agitated, and at that moment, a pickup truck drove by, and then that's when the grandpa and the grandson, so that was the grandson, bison can weigh up to 2,000 pounds. I'm just thinking, oh, my God, this could be me at Shelby Farms, because we've got, like, a whole, like, mess of those bison
1: this
0: over
1: is
0: there.
1: This is true. I was
0: Buffalo,
1: thinking of that.
0: Or whatever they call them.
1: I was worried for you, Todd.
0: I'm not sure I could run as fast as grandpa. At that point, what do you do? What do you do if you've got a 2,000-pound bison chasing after you? All right, got to take a break here. 901-260-5926. Hey, go check out that video over at ToddStarns.com.
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0: Dylan, Saturday night, August 15th, the city of Chickamauga and KZ106. 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
5: From ABC News, I'm Michelle Franzen. Following the sudden death of Senator Lindsey Graham this weekend, South Carolina's Governor Henry McMaster appointing Graham's sister, Darlene Graham Nordone, to carry out the remainder of his term until January.
6: Lindsey took care of his little sister in years long departed. It's my honor to ask his little sister, Darlene Graham, to finish his work for him now.
5: A special election will be held August 11th to choose a candidate to run in the general election. The GOP-led Senate also dealing with the absence of Senator Mitch McConnell, who was hospitalized last month. Here's ABC's Jay O'Brien.
7: For 4 weeks, Mitch McConnell's office did not disclose his health condition or why he was hospitalized. But then yesterday, they released a photo of McConnell and his wife, Elaine Chao, and a statement from McConnell explaining that he had a fall, he was briefly unconscious, and then he was treated for a mild case of pneumonia. He was then moved, McConnell says, from the hospital to a rehab facility. He says he didn't have a stroke or a heart attack or anything more serious than that.
5: The White House has formalized its re-engagement in the war in Iran, notifying Congress on July 10th of renewed military action, according to a copy of the notice obtained by ABC News. Iran announcing a blockade of the Strait of Hormuz. Now President Trump says a naval blockade will go back into effect and the U.S. should get a 20% toll.
8: Now we're going to guard it and we're going to get paid for guarding it. A lot of money. But we just want to be reimbursed for doing all of this, for putting our people in danger.
5: The renewed hostilities pushing oil prices higher, and in the U.S., gas prices nearly 10 cents higher a gallon in the past week.
9: Analysts say this will be the first weekly rise in gas costs since back in May. Now, before that new round of strikes yesterday, President Trump suggested the U.S. and Iran were close to a deal to move forward with peace talks.
5: ABC's Karen Hua. 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
10: Here's the official forecast. A chance of showers and thunderstorms with patchy overnight fog, 70 the low. Patchy morning fog continues tomorrow, then partly sunny. Could see some rain and thunderstorms by midday with a high of 84. Tomorrow night, showers and thunderstorms likely back down to 70 degrees. Wednesday, rain and thunderstorms possible by afternoon with a high of 88. Wednesday night, partly cloudy, showers and thunderstorms, and the low 72. I'm Craig Allen on WGOW.
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10: I don't know about you, but my social media feeds are flooded with lotions and potions and gadgets, all promising to unlock different components of longevity. But if you log off, take a step back from all the hype, you'll find that the actual keys to a longer, healthier life are hiding in plain sight. There are four of them. Number one, nutrition. The Mediterranean diet really is the gold standard. Number two, exercise. You should be getting 150 minutes of moderate intensity exercise or 75 minutes of vigorous intensity exercise every week, plus strength training and stretching. Number three, sleep. Sleep is when your body and your brain repair themselves. You should be getting 7 to 9 hours a night. And finally, number four, often gets forgotten, socialization. It's not a bonus. It's a necessity for a healthy life, finding a sense of community, purpose, and belonging. I'm Dr. Sanjay Gupta, helping you live a better life.
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14: And hello, everybody. Welcome to Hour 3 of The Big Show. Great to have you with us today. I want you to write down our telephone number. You're going to need this if you plan on calling in. 901-260-5926. 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By the way, I want to direct your attention to ToddStearns.com, our website. We have video of this crazy situation in Maine right now where a giant mob has stormed at the office of Senator Susan Collins. This is all because ICE agents took out a 26-year-old man in Biddeford, Maine. The state police are saying that the guy tried to use his vehicle as a weapon and tried to run over immigration and customs enforcement agents. The FBI is leading the investigation. The police chief confirming all of this information. According to Senator Angus King, Homeland Security Secretary Mark Wayne Mullen told him the victim had been given an order to leave the country, weaponized the vehicle, and was shot by an ICE agent. So that's all we know at this time. Protests are underway near the scene and also at Susan Collins' office. My apologies, that office in Biddeford, Maine. So we'll keep you updated on all of the developments there. We have video at ToddStearns.com, and I would encourage you to go to the website and check out all of the information. We'll keep updating the info. Well, our good friend, Dr. Keith Abelow, New York Times bestselling author, has a brand new book out called A Matter of Life and Death, The Importance of Being Cain. I want to go right away to our Patriot Mobile Newsmaker line And welcome, Dr. Ablo. Good to have you back with us, Doc.
0: It is an absolute pleasure, Todd. Thanks for having me.
14: And congratulations on the new book. And those of you that are watching us, ladies and gentlemen, on YouTube, Rumble, and Facebook Live, you'll see a copy of the book, a beautiful cover of the book. And you need to be getting yourself a copy of this. Dr. Ablo, we were just talking about Maine, and your book happens to be set in New England.
0: It is. It's set in Newburyport, Mass., which is where I am sitting right now. It's the birthplace, by the way, of the Coast Guard, for those who need a reference point beyond the fact that I'm sitting here. And it is the place that Alex Kane comes, my main character, in A Matter of Life and Death, for a kind of radical reinvention. He wants to remake himself. And Todd, I know you believe, as I do, that that's possible. No matter where you are in life, you can make a comeback. And his method of doing so is very unusual. I won't give it away, but he endeavors to make that happen here, where the Coast Guard was born and where there is, by the way, the oldest intact retail district in America. Who knew?
14: This is, it's going to be a fun book to read. It'll be out, what, July 30th, and you'll be able to get it print, ebook, Amazon, Barnes & Noble, wherever you get your books, you're going to be able to get a copy of A Matter of Life and Death, The Importance of Being Kane. In addition to being an author, you're an executive coach, you're a celebrity psychiatrist. I mean, you've really helped a lot of people along your career path and your career journey.
0: It's been a privilege, and you know, you can't do that without the immeasurables. So in terms of remaking people, which I feel so privileged to have been involved in so many people's lives and hopefully been helpful, but you can't do it without things like intuition and empathy and a connection to a higher power than yourself. I like to think I have pretty good listening skills, but when you are able to heal someone by listening and speaking to that person, that's something about things like God and the universe and immeasurable variables. It's not just serotonin and norepinephrine. You won't find healing just on a CAT scan, ever.
14: I know, at least in this business, when you know you're in the public arena, and I remember when I left Fox News back in 2019, it's like, all right, what is next? And I would, you know, I sort of carved a new path, but you know, a lot of people just get caught up in their job or whatever, and that becomes the essence of who they are. And when that goes away, everything else sort of unravels. Have you seen that before in your career?
0: It's so true that when people lose that anchor, if they've been invested in a position or a person, a relationship, whatever it might be, you can feel very much untethered. You can feel as if your life is ending. It's not. It's interesting that we're tempted to walk out on our own life stories. But if you're in a cinema, for instance, and the main character is in trouble, have you ever seen someone throw their popcorn away and say, hey, Tom Cruise is in a jam, let's get out of here? No. Everybody sits there and they say the same thing. I wonder what's going to happen. And it's not that easy, but it's what is called for in our own lives. I wonder what's going to happen.
14: And isn't that the whole essence also of being an American, is that, you know, we love those comeback stories. You know, as much as, you know, people sort of get, when we see one of our stars fall, you know, there's all that attention. But at the same time, when they make that comeback and they're able to step back onto the stage, you know, people cheer. They love that kind of stuff.
0: They do. And why do they love that? They love that because people who are willing to look at the dark chapters, do a kind of self-examination in depth, not turn away and run away, but instead face anything and everything, they can reclaim the next and best chapters. It's a question of saying, listen, maybe this was kind of meant to happen in order to improve me, not to do me in. And if you have that perspective, you're very hard to defeat. And people aren't defeated as long as they are willing to sort of wait for the next chapter and participate, right? So Noah built an ark. He didn't just say, you know, hey, it's going to rain a lot, I believe it. He did the work.
14: Dr. Abloh, I'm not sure how we should read this into the book, but this was set in the same town as the town where you treated Hunter Biden.
0: Yes. And there are those who say, well, what was he doing coming to a conservative for help? The answer is suffering is an equal opportunity kind of employer. Mm. It certainly is the case. I don't care anybody's political beliefs when I'm treating them for anything, including drug addiction. But yes, so Biden, Hunter Biden, came to Newburyport. By the way, I'm not saying this because a psychiatrist wouldn't tell, but his laptop said it. And he said it. And so now it seems rather foolish for me not to agree. Yeah, sure. He came to Newburyport. He was here for some period of time healing. And Newburyport has that about it. It has a sense of rebirth about it. And his own journey, we could be cynical, but let's not for a moment. I like to say, here's somebody who was inhaling crack cocaine by his own admission. And then is it an accident that he then exhales India ink onto rice paper? You may like his art, you may hate it, but is it an accident that he feels as though he's creating beautiful things with the same breath with which he inhaled crack cocaine? I guess I like that poetry, even though I hate his politics.
14: It is interesting, you know, and I've sort of observed from a distance the transformation. It's Hunter Biden is it's like he's coming back into the public arena. And I'm wondering, you know, if you're starting to notice that as well, and why is it that people are willing to, you know, to give this guy a second look?
0: Man, I think it is exactly what you're talking about, Todd. It's this sense we love a comeback. Americans really don't write people off. We believe that people can be redeemed. I wish he would stop saying that I was the which is craziness. He's just throwing up a smoke screen. And, you know, I might have to give him another diagnosis or something if he keeps up with that. But that's craziness. But nonetheless, I think Americans want to believe the best of people. Sometimes it goes awry. You know, there are those in this country, call them progressives, who would give the whole country away based on a desire to believe that one element of the population or many elements who say they hate us really don't, and they can be remade. That's toxic, and that's a road to nowhere. It's sort of the walking dead. I really believe that to some extent progressives are looking for the blood of others because they feel anemic themselves. You can't reawaken a vampire.
14: The name of the new book by our friend Dr. Keith Abloh, A Matter of Life and Death, The Importance of Being Kane. That's Kane with a K, and it's available July 30th, but you can pre-order now wherever you get your books. You know, I'm just curious, you have helped a lot of people over the years, from regular Joes, I imagine, to, you know, cabinet members. When you're doing that, when you're working with these folks, do you treat them differently, or do everybody pretty much have the same issues, whether you're, you know, working a blue collar job or you're, you know, working in the government?
0: You know, you should join my practice. You ask the best questions, man. I'm telling you, it's people struggle with the same things. When it comes right down to it, you already identified one of them. When your job changes or you feel like, man, I've been doing this a long time and now I can't or won't be doing it. When you lose someone you love, when you lose a dog, when you're trying to take account of your life and you realize, man, they didn't love me very well as a kid. I'm carrying the scars. You can be a cabinet member. You can be a candidate for United States Senator, or you can be a guy who renovates kitchens. It doesn't matter. That's the commonality of man. And the reason why the things that really matter are like, do your kids feel that you love them? And do you, and are you connected with God? And these are the immeasurables that define people. It isn't, I've never had somebody in the years of practicing psychiatry and coaching people, I've never had someone come in and say, you know, I really have positive feelings about my parent because he hit it out of the park. and he was a world beater. He made so much dough. No, everybody says the same thing. I really think he loved me. He was there for me. That is what binds us together. Those stories, those narratives, which are the same no matter what your station in life.
14: I keep going back to, you know, when you look at somebody like a Hunter Biden, for example. As an example. But it's the, what the New Testament says about forgiveness and, you know, the 70 times seven, which is there's this infinite level of forgiveness within, you know, Christianity. But I do wonder sometimes a lot of people just won't even stop to forgive themselves. And I think at some point along the journey, I mean, you're the expert of this, but you have to forgive yourself.
0: I think that's one of the biggest hurdles is forgiving yourself. Because, again, we're creatures of narrative, and, you know, we tend to think, if only I had made a different decision, if only I could have escaped some of that pain or caused less pain. But, you know, you don't get to rewrite the past. Jay Gatsby taught us that, as well as others. And the truth is, while you're still on the planet, you have infinite potential. You can turn things around, and I believe that those chapters or innings of your life that were not what you hoped they would be can be the prelude to the best chapters of your life story ever, partly because you've learned what you did. And I also believe that this was not random. Things like that that befall you or that you bring upon yourself, whatever it might be, it's not random. It's meant to make you stronger if you'll listen to it and get better.
14: Mm. All right. Well, we're going to have to leave it there, Dr. Abelow. And congratulations on the book, A Matter of Life and Death, The Importance of Being Cain. Ladies and gentlemen, pre-order a copy right now. You're going to want to read this. Dr. Abelow, it's been a long time. We got to get you back on soon.
0: Love to come back on. Great seeing you, buddy.
14: All right. Good to see you as well. The great Keith Abelow, everybody. And we appreciate his great work and helping people. And it's a terrific. All right, we've got to take a quick break here, folks. 901-260-5926 is our telephone number. That's 901-260-5926. 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
14: 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You know what's sad? How many people spend the entire summer trying to hide, wearing black in 95 degree weather, avoiding the pool, dodging pictures, trying suck it in everywhere they go. And listen, that's not vanity. That's just not feeling comfortable in your own body anymore. Look, I've been there myself, and that's one reason Calitrin made such a difference for me, because it wasn't some extreme plan that I couldn't stick to. It was simple, taken at night, and it finally helped my body start working with me instead of against me, and I've lost a lot of weight.
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9: A better life with Dr. Sanjay Gupta.
10: I'm feeling lucky to have my college-age kids home with me for a few weeks this summer. And one of the things I know we're going to be talking about, AI. I've started to use it more often at the hospital to get fresh takes on patient problems that I'm trying to solve. And for my girls, well, I know that they are navigating college now with these new powerful tools. Something, frankly, that you and I couldn't have even imagined when we were in school. But while it may be tempting to outsource your studying and your work to these large language models, I beg you not to. And that's because AI chatbots tend to reproduce what researchers call weird viewpoints. That's an acronym: Western, Educated, Industrialized, Rich, and Democratic. Look, AI isn't going away, and admittedly, it can be a really powerful tool, but you don't want it doing your thinking for you. I'm Dr. Sanjay Gupta, helping you live a better life.

right, welcome back, everybody. This is the Todd Stearns Radio Show. This situation in Maine is getting crazy. They're literally rioting in Maine right now over this guy that got shot. So a deranged leftist tried to run over ICE agents with his car. And are we surprised by this? I mean, Graham Plattner, when he wrote his letter withdrawing from the race, he signed it F ICE. I'm just saying here, it's, but anyway, just hundreds of people are out. And you don't think of Maine as being a state that actually, riots, but apparently most of them are all woke white chicks. And, there are a bunch of, I would say hundreds of them storming the office of Susan Collins. They're now inside the office of Susan Collins there in Maine. Here's my take on it, and I don't know, it's how people in Maine behave and act, but it just seems to me that we ought to be tasing people and hosing them down with bear spray. Not necessarily in that order, but if you're going to break into a senator's office and if you're going to cause mayhem, if I were the senator's office staff, I would be giving everybody a big old thing of mace, bear spray, raid, you know. Some of those people are, you know, the hygiene, it's an issue. I mean, you know what, the cockroaches, right? I mean, nobody wants that. So it's always good to have that. So anyway, there you have it. It is getting ugly there in Biddeford, Maine, just outside of, it's about 17 miles or so. It's in the, I guess you could call it a suburb of Portland. We should call our good buddy Ray Richardson, a WLOB, the Big Lobster. So anyway, I hope the senator's okay, but no doubt about it, there's a lot of violence right now in the state of Maine. We'll keep you updated. No, look, here's the thing. You cannot attack ICE agents. You can't do that. Not in America. And go unpunished. Ladies and gentlemen, ToddStearns.com is our website, and I would encourage you to go and check out the videos there. We've now have multiple videos posted of the violence happening in Portland, Maine. You're going to want to check out all of that. Also, want to encourage you to get a copy of my brand new book. You can pre-order a copy right now. We are now under the 30-day mark for the new book to hit bookstores, The Golden Age, How Trump Saved America. And it's a pretty straightforward book. You're going to love it. There's a lot of humor, and there's a lot of inspiration, and really a lot of challenge as well. A lot of challenge in this book, The Golden Age, How Trump Saved America. Pre-order a copy right now, Barnes & Noble, Books A Million, Amazon. You know the drill. We'll be right back.

0: anybody find it weird? You know, today is the 1 year anniversary of the attack on President Trump, the assassination attempt. Here's Senator Marsha Blackburn, cut number four, please.
1: We're recalling and remembering it was 2 years ago that there was the assassination attempt on President Trump's life at Butler, Pennsylvania. And we are ever so grateful that he survived that attempt. And I recall my conversation with him shortly after. He knew God spared his life and that there was a purpose for the work that he is doing. And indeed, all Tennesseans are grateful that he has been able to serve as our 47th president and delivering on the agenda that he promised he was going to work on. Thank you, Mr. President.
0: Well, certainly did that. And we are glad that God spared the life of President Trump. I mean, if his head had not been turned, we would be talking about a very different story right now. So we're certainly fortunate that President Trump was saved. God spared his life, and we are very grateful for that. 901-260-5926, our telephone number. That's 901-260-5926. So I am curious, though, about the lack of interest in what happened on that day. And so my question to you is, do you think that we ought to know, the American people ought to know exactly what happened in Butler County, Pennsylvania? I mean, none of it has made any sense to me at all. None of it has made sense to me at all. And it really does make you wonder, what exactly is the government hiding here? What is it that the government doesn't want us to know about what happened on that day? I'm naturally curious. I know a lot of people give me a hard time over that, but I'm just genuinely curious. You know, I do want to know, if was Lee Harvey Oswald the guy? I want to know, was Donald Trump, was he the victim of an internal plot within the federal government to take him out? I'm just curious. 901-260-5926. That's 901-260-5926. Well, a man says he was fired. And Dylan, when we get this audio, be sure to listen. We may have a few words we have to bleep. But we're going to play some audio here in just a moment. But a man says he was fired from a Chili's in Denham Springs, Louisiana. Denham Springs is a suburb of Baton Rouge. And this guy says he was fired from the Chili's in Denham Springs because he called a female by her actual name and did not use they, them pronouns. So the guy's name is Wesley Kirk Ford Jr. He says, I'm not participating in this anymore. You're not going to shame me or force me to participate in all of this. It's a total violation of my First Amendment rights, my religious freedom, and my free speech. I mean, you feel bad for the guy. You wonder how many waiters and staffers have lost their jobs as a result of all of this, as a result of, well, not wanting to engage in the pronoun police. I say good for Mr. Kirk for standing up and taking a stand. I hate that the poor guy lost his job. Our understanding is he's gotten lots of interview requests in the aftermath of all of this. So anyway, by the way, Dylan, does he not look like somebody we know?
2: He kind of does, just a little bit.
0: Just a spitting image. Anyway, the poor guy filmed himself getting fired from Chili's for calling a trans employee by her dead name. And the dead name is Madeline. He said he didn't realize that he was going to catch the manager, by the way, I guess the manager was vaping in the Chili's. Is that permitted? But yeah, so the guy, the poor guy got fired. Unbelievable. So his name is Wesley Kirk Ford Jr. And he said that he's in need of a First Amendment civil rights attorney. He says he'll post more on what happened because he's fired up right now. Can't say I blame the poor guy. So there you, there you go. What a story. 901-260-5926. Telephone number. 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
7: A better life with Dr. Sanjay Gupta.
8: When you need your body to perform, but some of your muscles are having trouble, other muscles can sometimes help compensate. This is a great thing short term, but long term it can lead to serious and even chronic aches and pains. So if you've got nagging stiffness or irritation somewhere, don't push through it. Try to figure out why it's happening and how you can correct it. Strength and conditioning specialist Dana Santa says, performing exercises at a deliberate tempo makes it easier to notice when the wrong muscles are taking over, and also gives the intended muscles a chance to engage before that compensation kicks in. Dana suggests that starting with primary movement patterns such as squatting, hinging, pushing, pulling, rotating, and core can help make compensation easiest to identify and to address. I'm Dr. Sanjay Gupta, helping you live a better life.
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0: time. I did not wake up this morning, you know, expecting to be a warrior in this culture war fight. But, you know, God puts us in positions that we don't really understand at the time. But one thing I know is that I'm not gonna let this go. This is wrong. This is an injustice. This is flat out that anybody even has to put up with this at work, much less get fired for doing nothing other than calling their coworker their government name. I have never been fired from a job ever in my life before. I have never been asked to quit, resign. I have never been asked to resign. I've never been fired, period, ever. I've never been written up at a job. I have never been reprimanded, disciplined at any job. I have no disciplinary record at any job. And I got fired for the first time today from Chili's for doing the high crime of calling my coworker, whose name is Madeline, by her name, which is Madeline, and not referring to her as her chosen name, which is Fish. F-I-S-H, Fish. I'm too old to, I'm just getting too old to, and I'm at a point in my life where, like, I'm not participating in that anymore. Like, I don't care. I'll put my foot down. And I'm just not participating in it. And nobody can make me. Nobody's gonna shame me into participating in it. You're not gonna force me by controlling my money. You're not, oh, you'll never get another job. People are telling me, oh, I'm never gonna get another job because of it. You will never shame me or force me into changing who the fuck I am. Period. Not Chili's, not any job. Not Oxford House, not any job. And this ain't my first time having to deal with this, but I stand up for myself. And this was teetotal and a total violation of my First Amendment rights, my religious freedom, my free speech, my free expression. All of it, this is a total violation of it. And I've been very overwhelmed today. I've been, you know, got a lot going on. I've been getting a lot of notifications on social media, plus everything else that I have going on in my brain about just now being unemployed and what does this look like, and having to figure this out in a time where it is nearly impossible to find a job anywhere. And so I'm in this situation, in this predicament, strictly because I called my coworker by her government name, and it just is what it is. And would I do it again? Absolutely. I wish I would have done it sooner, to be honest.
1: All right. That was Dylan, that was the guy from Chili's in Denham Springs, Louisiana. Now, I'm sorry. Her name is Fish.
2: That is what she wanted to go by, yeah.
1: Fish.
2: Sounded like it, yeah.
1: Yeah, that's kind
2: of
1: weird.
2: Out of all the names, that's the most interesting one, I think, that you could find.
1: There are photographs of this individual. She actually has a social media account. Fish is how she goes by. Oh, that's her. So her dead name is Madeline. And now she looks, it's kind of like if you were to take, I don't know, Orca, and give Orca bright orange hair, and then actually paint half of the orange hair aqua. That would be Fish.
2: So she is like trying to be a fish. She wants to be a fish.
1: I don't think she's trying. I just think she is. I'm trying to describe her.
2: You said Orca. Maybe it should have been Orca, not Fish. if her name was Erica, I bet you she would have gone by Orca.
1: Orca.
2: Or Orca.
1: Orca. Maybe Blowfish. Maybe. I don't know. It's, she's a big girl. A big girl. Not that there's anything wrong with that, you know, but all I'm telling you is that, she's got the, if I hate to stereotype, but it's the look. Everything yeah. except for the, oh, she's, I think she may have the nose ring.
2: Mm.
1: So there you go. I feel bad for this guy, but you know, I appreciate. I do think a lot of people are just done, right? They're just done.
2: Even said he's too old to care about this stuff anymore.
1: Yeah, I think you get to a point where you just don't care about the pronoun stuff. I reached that point like 40 years ago.
2: Yeah,
1: I think when I was 10, I just didn't care anymore.
2: Yeah, I mean, someone has a name that they have and they've been given a name. Why would you all of a sudden start calling them fish?
1: Oh, by the way, I'm sorry. I'm going. Can we go back to another story real quick? So the radio guy, you know, the radio industry people who hate talk show hosts that take callers, they especially loathe it when we talk to producers.
2: Mm. Okay.
1: So I guess he would be triggered by the conversation you and I are having.
2: It's the show. It's your show, Todd. I don't understand this.
1: I just, you know, this is the problem with the radio industry. I mean, that is the problem. It's, you know, radio is the one form of communication where you are allowed to have, you're allowed to have that conversation. You cannot do that in any other medium. And now you've got these radio hosts out there that think they're all that in a bag of chips.
2: This is true. I like taking calls. I like when you take calls. Our listeners are really good, and they oftentimes have something really important to say.
1: We should probably poll our listeners.
2: Yes, we should.
1: Do you like the calls or not?
2: I think they're a little biased.
1: Yeah.
2: If they get to call in.
1: Yeah, I do too. Well, look, again, and we enjoy those conversations. So I'm not quite sure why. You know, look at Rush. So what these newfangled hosts are saying is that Rush Limbaugh got it wrong. That Sean Hannity got it wrong. That's what they're saying. That Lars Larson and Todd Stearns, that we got it wrong. You know, I have to tell you, I think we've been very successful doing what we do. And we don't bow down to any big corporation. You know, we don't think, I mean, look, I believe what I believe. You may disagree with that. You may agree with it. But at least you're able to call in and you're able to voice your opinion on this radio program. So look, if that's what the other guys want to do, okay, fine. They can do that, but there's no need to go around and castigate those of us who do, which, by the way, are very few, very few. And it makes you wonder why, you know. But anyway, 901-260-5926 is our telephone number. That's 901-260-5926. We're very excited here in Memphis tonight. The flagship station, KWAM, hosting a big Republican debate. This is going to be a lot of fun. All four of the Republicans who are running for the 9th Congressional District are going to be joining me. I'm going to be moderating the debate. You'll be able to watch it live on ToddStearns.com or on our YouTube channels. We're going to be broadcasting it all over the place, but it's going to be a lot of fun as we talk about the issues and we figure out who is going to be the most qualified person to send to Washington, D.C. This is going to be a pickup seat for the Republicans in the House of Representatives, and that's why this is incredibly, incredibly important. So tonight, 6 o'clock in Central Time, 6 o'clock Central Time, the big 9th Congressional District race in Tennessee, broadcasting on KWAM right here in Memphis, Tennessee. All right, let's go to the phone lines here, 901-260-5926, Richard in Murfreesboro, Tennessee. All right, Richard, what do you think here about the about these talk hosts that say absolutely no calls?
3: I think they need to be fired and replaced with new hosts that take calls.
1: You know, they say that callers lend nothing to the program at all, that it's really a crutch that hosts use. How do you respond to that? I mean, look, I grew up listening to people calling in and talking on the radio. I loved it.
3: I know. I did, too. And I don't care if people have an opinion different from mine. Sometimes it's caused me to change my opinion because when I examine the substance, turns out they're more right about it than I am. So I think talk radio provides one hell of an educational service for the listening public. And you know, if there are hosts out there who don't want to have callers express opinions, fire them. Get somebody in who does. I am just really happy that y'all are online and on air and doing what you do and doing it as well as you do.
1: Richard, I appreciate you saying that. And, you know, we have a good time doing it. And I love, people always ask me, oh, what are your favorite segments of the show? It's when people call in. I mean, I love doing the interviews with lawmakers and our celebrity guests, and we're always going to do that. But for me, the most entertaining part of the show is when people like yourself call in and we can have a conversation.
3: Yeah, I just wanted to tell you, thanks for being on the air. Thanks for doing what you do.
1: Richard, you're a kind man. Thank you for that. And keep things going strong there in Middle Tennessee.
3: Okay, will do. Thank you.
1: All right, good guy right there. So there you go.
2: That's why we do it. That's literally why we do it.
1: It's beyond me. And again, if that's how you want to do your show, but don't turn around and criticize the rest of us and say we're a bunch of schmucks for, you know, taking calls from listeners. What's wrong with you people? Unbelievable. All right. Don't forget, ladies and gentlemen, ToddStearns.com. This crazy story out of Maine where folks are rioting in the streets. You got to watch the videos. And we also have video of the actual accident, the car crash involving the ICE agents were basically, their lives were on the line, and some guy using his vehicle to ram the agents. We've got all that video, and you'll be able to check it out, and you'll be able to understand what ICE agents are doing. The lesson here, folks, do not use your vehicle to try and run over ICE agents, or you're going to get shot, possibly killed. And that's what happened in Maine today. So, again, ToddStearns.com. Be sure also pre-order a copy of the new book, The Golden Age, How Trump Saved America, book in stores August 11th. But you can pre-order a copy right now. Might even get it a day or two before the 11th. So that's why you want to pre-order the book. All right, been a great day, everybody. We will do it all over again tomorrow, noon to 3 Eastern, right here on your local favorite radio station. Get out there and be good, everybody. Hi, this is Todd Stearns. 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
4: From ABC News, I'm Michelle Franzen. The U.S. is carrying out a fresh round of strikes against Iran. President Trump, in an interview on the Hugh Hewitt Show, downplaying the memo of understanding between both countries.
5: You know, it's a standard tactic in the U.S. that you go to a memorandum of understanding and then you go to the deal. I said, just go to the deal first. But you know what? It was sort of a test. And they weren't there. They didn't honor the test.
4: The White House notified Congress on July 10th of renewed military action, that according to a copy of the notice obtained by ABC News. Following the sudden death of Senator Lindsey Graham this weekend, South Carolina's governor appointing the 71-year-old sister, Darlene, to serve what remains of his term through January. Graham had just won the state's Republican primary to run for re-election in November. ABC's Christian Cordero has more.
6: We will see a primary election, a special election, of course, in the state of South Carolina, and that person will decide who replaces Senator Graham as far as the Republican ticket goes for his previous re-election campaign, and that term will start in January.
4: A preliminary medical examiner's report shows Graham died from a tear in his aorta stemming from heart disease. In Biddeford, Maine today, federal immigration authorities were involved in a fatal shooting. The state attorney general's office statement says agents were carrying out an enforcement operation and opened fire when the man tried to flee, moving toward them. Maine Congresswoman Shelley Pengree is calling for federal and local investigations.
7: We're hoping to hear from ICE that there were body cameras and that there'll be a thorough investigation. We're very anxious to make sure that, you know, the city of Biddeford and the state of Maine are able to be involved in the investigation as well.
4: Chipotle is heading south of the border. The fast casual chain that dishes up tacos and burritos announced it's opening its first restaurant in Mexico this week in the state of Monterrey. Chipotle says it plans to expand into Mexico City next year. 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
12: This is Jed Mescon. So why did longtime Republican Senator Lindsey Graham from South Carolina die?
13: Flags lowered to half staff at the White House and the Capitol. Washington, D.C. EMS dispatched to Graham's home on Saturday night for a man in apparent cardiac arrest. Graham's office sharing the preliminary findings from the medical examiner, showing the senator died from a ruptured aorta stemming from heart disease.
12: Over the weekend, the Tennessee Department of Health confirmed a second case of measles, this time in Middle Tennessee. Also on Friday, the first measles case of the year was confirmed in Nashville, adding that the patient was in public during the infectious period over the 4th of July weekend. The news isn't good when it comes to a new report by the FBI about Tennesseans being scammed out of their money. There was a more than 40% increase last year in money loss through scams. VW is seeing a boost in car sales. Two Chattanooga-made cars saw year-over-year increases in a sales report just released by Volkswagen of America.
14: Here's the official forecast. A chance of showers and thunderstorms with patchy overnight fog, 70 the low. Patchy morning fog continues tomorrow, then partly sunny. Could see some rain and thunderstorms by midday with a high of

0: 84. Tomorrow night, showers and thunderstorms likely, back down to 70 degrees. Wednesday, rain and thunderstorms possible by afternoon with a high of 88. Wednesday night, partly cloudy, showers and thunderstorms and the low 72. I'm Craig Allen on WGOW.
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1: Order of removal when they say the subject attempted to flee in a vehicle in the direction of the officer and was fatally shot. Now, that statement doesn't name who the individual was, but immigrant rights groups saying it was a 26-year-old Colombian man authorized to work in the U.S. and had a social security number.
2: ABC has not independently verified the shooting victim's identity or his immigration status. Harris County, Texas Commissioner Rodney Ellis today saying the DA is opening an investigation into the ICE-involved shooting death of Lorenzo Salgado Araujo. ICE says the victim was in the U.S. illegally and tried to ram an officer's vehicle. His family disputed that account. Commissioner Ellis.
3: In the wake of similar incidents across our country, we cannot ask the public to take ICE or DHS at their word and simply accept the account of the various agencies involved any more than if it was a tragedy involving our local entities.
2: The DA saying the federal government is not thus far collaborating with Houston officials in this investigation. Here we go again. More dangerous heat is on the way, this time expected to impact more than 100 million Americans from L.A. to Boston. An extreme heat warning is in place through Thursday for Minneapolis, where a daily high heat index of up to 100 is possible. 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
4: Here's the official forecast. A chance of showers and thunderstorms with patchy overnight fog, 70 the low. Patchy morning fog continues tomorrow, then partly sunny. Could see some rain and thunderstorms by midday with a high of 84. Tomorrow night, showers and thunderstorms likely back down to 70 degrees. Wednesday, rain and thunderstorms possible by afternoon with a high of 88. Wednesday night, partly cloudy, showers and thunderstorms and the low 72. I'm Craig Allen on WGOW.
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